0: There was no discussion during the pretrial hearing of cameras in the courtroom. The judge said the jury, which will be chosen starting September 8th, will be anonymous. Mangione has pleaded not guilty to state and federal charges in the death of UnitedHealthcare CEO Brian Thompson in Midtown Manhattan in December of 2024. In New York City, Tanya J. Powers, Fox News.
1: President Trump may be considering legal action against New York City over the plan to levy taxes on people who own a second home there. The president's writing on Truth Social that the plan is a dangerous political experiment. The tax has already been challenged in state court, delaying its rollout. Members of Congress have reached out to Major League Baseball and the Players Union about Bryce Harper recording a fan interaction for FanDuel.
2: The members, including Senator Richard Blumenthal from Connecticut, want both the league and the Players Union to prohibit promotional deals with sportsbooks. FanDuel sent a cameo video featuring Harper to a VIP customer in 2024. The bettor later sued the sportsbook, claiming it had taken advantage of his gambling addiction. The members of Congress are concerned that current Major League rules allow the use of personalized content from players to, quote, drive vulnerable fans into debt and addiction. The letter concludes with five questions for the league and union and asks them to respond no later than August 24th.
1: Fox's Jay Berman. On Wall Street, the Dow lost 184, the Nasdaq off 160. I'm Lisa Lucero. This is Fox News.
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6: 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This is the afternoon report. Covering coastal Douglas County on Monday, U.S. District Judge Ann Aiken granted a request from the Center for Biological Diversity for temporary protections at the Oregon Dunes, just ahead of the Winchester Bay UTV takeover event, which begins today. In a 12-page court document, Judge Aiken ordered Banshee Hill and the southwest edge of Umpqua Dunes closed. Aiken said the U.S. Forest Service must rope off the closed areas, post signs, and monitor and replace any damaged or remove signs. Judge Aiken said the closures and signage shall remain in place until longer-term interim measures have been determined. The ruling also said the Forest Service must impose a curfew from 10:30 p.m. to 6 a.m. in the north riding area. The Forest Service is also required to install trail cameras at the two closed areas that will remain in place until Monday, August 17th, after the takeover event ends. The Center for Biological Diversity requested a preliminary injunction to protect the coastal marten after the species was listed as threatened. The UTV event is expected to take place on Douglas County land adjacent to the Oregon Dunes National Recreation Area. Court documents said the martens are known to live in the middle riding area's Umpqua Dunes, which is south of the Umpqua River. The judge's decision to issue temporary protections does not represent a final ruling on the lawsuit from the environmental group against the Forest Service. Douglas County, Coos County, and Save the Riders Dunes Incorporated are also listed as defendants. The Castle Fire remains at 3,613 acres and 75% contained as of midday today. The lightning caused fire burning 23 miles northeast of Tiller with 477 personnel assigned to the incident. An update from FDNY Incident Management Team said a cooling trend has begun with temperatures dropping below 85 degrees and slowly falling over the next week. Wind during the day will calm overnight. Humidity is also expected to begin to rise. Fuels remain high.

0: hot and dry. The expanded Umpqua National Forest closure area remains in place. All National Forest System lands, roads, and trails are closed to the public within the closure area. This includes about a dozen recreation areas. For the latest information about the Castle Fire, go to its Facebook page, linked with this story, at 541radio.com. 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
1: As campaign signs pop up around town, Roseburg City officials want to remind candidates and campaign workers to follow city and Oregon laws involving political signs for the general election on November 3rd. A city release said campaign signs must follow Oregon state law and the Roseburg Municipal Code to be legal. Signs are allowed to be put up 90 days before an election and must be taken down within 3 days after the election. For the upcoming city council election, that means signs can be up until Friday, November 6th. City recorder Amy Nitis said signs found to be violating state law or city code will be removed and stored at the Roseburg Public Workshop on Northeast Fulton Street for 10 days to give owners time to collect them, or they will be discarded. Candidates should remove campaign signs that were not placed legally. Local residents who see campaign signs that were placed illegally should report them to the Public Works Department at an email that we have linked with this story at 541radio.com, or you can call 492-6730. The release said campaign signs must follow a number of rules. Signs must not be placed on sidewalks or in any other public right-of-way. Signs should be no more than 32 square feet, and the entire campaign message must be contained on one sign. In addition, permission from the property owner is required to post signs on private property, and signs are not allowed on or within public parks, utility poles, bridges, or other scenic areas, fences, trees, or on other publicly posted signs. If a candidate or property owner believes one of their signs is being held by the city, they can contact the Roseburg Public Works Department. For more information about the city election process, contact the city recorder. You can call 492-6866, or we've got the email address with this story at 541radio.com.
0: 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Roseburg Parks and Recreation is the final Women's Just for Fun summer golf event Wednesday evening. City released that it's designed to be a relaxed social evening on the course for women of all experience levels at the Stewart Park Golf Course on Northwest Stewart Parkway. A mini lesson will start at 5 with play beginning at 5:30. The $20 fee includes the greens fee, cart, and mini lesson. 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Greg Michaels has more.
2: For the final show this year, March 4th will perform. They're described as a kaleidoscope of musical and visual energy that inspires unabashed dancing and an atmosphere of celebration. Costumed as a psychedelic punk rock marching band circus troupe, the March 4th show features electric bass guitar, a four-piece percussion corps, a seven-part horn section, dancers, acrobats, stilt walkers, and more. The Half Shell concert begins at 7 p.m. at Nichols Bandshell in Roseburg Stewart Park. Blankets or chairs can be put out ahead of time. A number of food vendors will have dinner, snacks, and drinks available, or attendees can bring their own meal along with wine or beer. For more information about Music on the Half Shell, go to the link with our story at 541radio.com. 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
0: KQEN News Time, 512, Blocktoberfest, presented by NeighborWorks Umpqua, now accepting applications from sales vendors, beer and wine vendors, community partners, nonprofits, downtown businesses, and sponsors for the 5th annual Roseburg Blocktoberfest, set for Saturday, October 3rd from 11 a.m. to 6 p.m. in historic downtown Roseburg. Release of Blocktoberfest is a free, all-ages block party that transforms Southeast Jackson Street and Southeast Main Street from Southeast Lane Avenue to Southeast Douglas Street into a celebration of live music, local food and drink, family entertainment, and the growing downtown Roseburg business corridor. Last year's fourth annual event drew an estimated 5,000 attendees. New this year, the Umpqua Valley Farmers Market, which typically operates from 9 a.m. to 1 p.m. year-round, will open later than usual this year from 11 a.m. to 4 p.m. p.m. to run alongside Blocktoberfest in the 400 block of Main Street. Regular market goers should note the later start time, while festival attendees can visit market vendors throughout the afternoon alongside the day's music, food, and more. Applications to be a vendor are open until August 31st, and more information available through links that we have with this story at 541radio.com.

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1: Hope Drug Corp participant Merrill Ball has launched the Warm for the Winter, Helping Those in Need community project. A Hope Drug Corp release said, having once experienced life without stable housing himself, Ball knows firsthand how much a warm coat, a blanket, and a helping hand can mean to someone who is struggling. Ball is collecting new and gently used winter essentials for adults in need throughout the county. Donations sought include adult coats in all sizes, throw blankets, new socks, new gloves, hand warmers, and simple hygiene items. Drop-off locations are at Clint Newell Motors on Northeast Stevens Street and Big O Tires on Northwest Stewart Parkway through September 11th. Merrill Ball will also be outside of Grocery Outlet on Northwest Garden Valley Boulevard accepting donations and talking with community members on the following dates. Today from 2 to 5 p.m., August 18th and August 25th from 1:30 to 4:30 p.m., and September 1st from 2 to 5 p.m. The 114th Hope Drug Corp graduation will be on Tuesday, October 13th at 5:15 in the Cascade Hall at the Douglas County Fairgrounds. For more information on the Hope Drug Corp, you can go to a link that we have with this story at 541radio.com.
0: A driver taken to the hospital after a log truck wrecked on Highway 138 West near the intersection with Tyee Road in the Oakland area on Monday morning. The Oregon State Police reports that shortly after 7, the log truck was traveling eastbound on the highway when it went through a sharp corner. The driver's side tires started to lift off the ground, causing the truck to roll onto its side. The truck, trailer, and logs ended up on the shoulder of the corner. The driver, a 58-year-old Riddle man, was transported to CHI Mercy Medical Center with minor injuries. The logging company owner facilitated log cleanup and removal of the vehicles. Traffic was slowed in the area while the accident scene was dealt with. Roseburg police jailed a woman for a trespass and theft incident on Saturday. An RPD report said at approximately 12:45 a.m., officers contacted 50-year-old Amy Dykes near the intersection of Southeast Washington Avenue and Southeast Jackson Street because they knew she was a city exclusion violator with three prior warnings, and the area observed was within the enhanced enforcement area. Dykes was charged with second-degree counts of criminal trespass and theft, and for a parole violation, bail was set at $2,500. The theft charge due to Dykes having a shopping cart from Sherm's Thunderbird. KQEN News Time, it's 5:16, Douglas County's news team on the afternoon report. 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
1: 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Preseason camp is rolling along for the Oregon Ducks football team. They're about a week into camp. And one of the major positional question marks going into it, the offensive line. The Ducks need to replace three starters along the line. Yesterday, O-line coach Alik Terry met with the media. He said that getting the unit to come together with new pieces is one of the major points of emphasis for the Ducks this preseason camp.
3: It's going to be a new bunch. So trying to get that cohesiveness now, right now, fall camp. Trying to find those guys, the right mesh and the right pairs to be playing with each other. So more often than not, all these guys have played next to each other at some point over the last few years other than Mikey Bennett. But now trying to find that cohesion so they can go out there hitting on all cylinders.
1: A couple of true freshmen, Tommy Tofi and Manny Iheanacho, were highly rated recruits. And Alik Terry said that the pair are in the conversation for some possible playing time early on in the season once things roll around.
3: You can see the physical specimen they are. They love the game. They're constantly with each other. They're constantly trying to get more, constantly getting with Coach Walk and the law firm and making sure they get some extra meetings and getting that kind of stuff in now because they know their role could end up being much larger later on down the year. As much as they put in, it could happen maybe earlier in the year. Who knows? But they've done a tremendous job with the amount we've thrown at them on purpose, and they've done a good job absorbing it, taking it on, asking the whole law firm for questions, and not being afraid to ask questions.

you're going to build wealth, right? The time is going to pass anyway. You're going to build that wealth. You're going to have peace. You're going to have freedom in your finances. And this is the way to do it. This is the way to do it with the least amount of risk and the least amount of friction and the most amount of control over your actual money.

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2: I'm Dan Loney with Your Money Now. A new report by the New York Fed shows Americans now owe $1.26 trillion on their credit cards as of the middle of the year. Balances rose 1.7% from the first quarter and are nearing an all-time high of $1.28 trillion. The number of balances in late-state delinquency jumped from 7.6% to 12.8% last quarter, which shows worries about falling behind on payments and the rates that those people are being charged. Boeing delivered 53 jets in July, and while that was five more than in 2025 during the month, it was down from the 64 delivered in June this year. That's a 17% decline. It also trailed rival Airbus in the month, which delivered 67. Another day of losses on Wall Street as concerns about Iran continue. The Dow was off 184 points, ending the day at 53,792. NASDAQ fell 160 points. S&P 500 lost 25. That's Your Money Now.
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10: Fox News, I'm John Saucy, a Marine veteran and Massachusetts teacher Robert Gilman returning back to the U.S. after spending 4 years behind bars in Russia. Senator Ed Markey telling reporters Gilman will be flown out for medical treatment after suffering years of abuse that left him near death.
11: He will be given that treatment at a military hospital in Texas.
10: President Trump says no one has exchanged in return for Gilman. The Trump administration pausing funding for the last

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1: Jason Chaffetz lays out the goals of the far left wing of the Democrat Party.
4: They want to tear us down from everything, getting rid of the presidency, getting rid of the United States Senate, getting rid of the courts, getting rid of privatized health care, taking over the means of production in this country, getting rid of private property rights. You know, other than that, it's just great. They do that and say, oh, they love America. No, they don't. Shame on Republicans if they can't put any one of those issues out in front, push all the Democrats to try to answer those questions. Nancy Pelosi, Bernie Sanders, Chuck Schumer, Joe Biden. They did not usher in the next generation. That's a failing, I think, of the Obama administration, but it really is of Biden. He held on too long, and now you got these crazy town people that are trying to run the party and the country, and it's scary because some of them might actually win.
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12: All right, let's get right back into it where we have Andy who's in Rochester, Minnesota. What's up, Andy?
13: Oh, not too bad. How are you guys?
12: Doing all right. How

0: Hey guys, George here. I love the movies Angel makes because they always deliver great entertainment. 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It's a historical drama about the 1986 summit in Iceland, when President Reagan and Soviet leader Gorbachev faced each other in the height of the Cold War with the fate of the world on the line. It's got Jeff Daniels in it, Jared Harris, J.K. 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
8: Hi, everybody. My name is McGraw Millhaven. Yes, McGraw is the first name. Millhaven's the last name. I know it's a mouthful. That's the name they gave me. Join me weeknights as I host America at Night. We'll talk about the news of the day. We'll talk about nothing. We'll take your phone calls. The idea is to have

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9: All right, my friends, the truth is we want to hear from you guys. So go ahead and jump in the comments. If you watch the show on YouTube or on Spotify, jump in the comments and let us know what you're thinking about, what connected you to the show, what connected to you about today's show. Why can't I talk today, John? What connected with you about today's show? That's what I'm trying to say.
0: I'm a good-looking guy, and it has that effect on people.
9: What?
0: Never mind. She's like, ain't that good looking.
9: What are you saying? No, I know what you're talking about. Okay, yeah, get in the comments. We want to hear, but don't be mean. I see what some of y'all are writing in these comments. I'm not going to name any names, but I know who the trolls are. Just letting you know. Okay, let's go to Caleb, who's in St. Louis, Missouri. What's up, Caleb?
10: Hey, good morning or good afternoon, guys. It's a pleasure being on the show. I'll get right to my point. I make 95. 95-

0: motion Tuesday to dissolve the order. The judge obliged, meaning Tulsa is out and West Texas advances. Court documents say the ineligible player had a wrong birth year entered on behalf of a sibling.
1: Fox's Tony Genualdo, Wall Street. The Dow lost 184. The Nasdaq off 160. I'm Lisa Lucera. This is Fox News.
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3: 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KQEN, these headlines. Covering coastal Douglas County, on Monday, U.S. District Judge Ann Aiken granted a request from the Center for Biological Diversity for temporary protections at the Oregon Dunes, just ahead of the Winchester Bay UTV takeover event, which began today. The Castle Fire remains at 3,613 acres and 75% contained. City of Roseburg officials remind candidates and campaign workers to follow city and Oregon laws involving political signs. Roseburg Parks and Recreation with the final Women's Just for Fun summer golf event on Wednesday night. Roseburg Blocktoberfest, presented by NeighborWorks Umpqua, now accepting applications for the October 3rd event. Your forecast tonight, increasing clouds, 58 to low. Kyle Bailey, News Radio, 93.
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5: Hey, good evening, everyone. Thanks for joining us on a Tuesday evening. It is election night in some states. Breaking news as we're coming on the air. Lindsey Graham's sister, Darlene Graham, she's going to be in a runoff with a gentleman named Ralph Norman. Those were the two called tonight. So we'll talk about that a little bit later on in open phones. Also tonight, you know that we are 1 month away from the 25th anniversary of 9/11. And so our National Park Series continues tonight. We're going to talk about Shanksville. One of the planes that went down, Flight 93, is a national memorial. And we'll talk about that with our National Parks Series, which is part of the celebrating the 250th anniversary of this great country. This first hour, we're going to start off President Trump and the administration making some news when it comes to vaccines. They announced the new mRNA flu vaccine last week, and then just over the weekend, they said that instead of getting one shot for MMR, they want to split it up to three shots. Try telling your six-year-old they're going to have to get three shots as opposed to one shot. That's not going over too well. To talk about it is Dr. Omer Awan, is the physician and senior public health contributor to Forbes. Doctor, thanks for joining us here on America at Night.
6: Yeah, my pleasure. Thanks for having me, McGraw.
5: Let's talk about these two separately. First, let's talk about the mRNA flu vaccine news. As a doctor, as somebody who looks at technology, is this a game changer? Give us a sense of what this mRNA flu vaccine will do.
6: Yeah, I believe it is going to be a game changer, particularly because the benefit of the mRNA technology, McGraw, is really the speed at which vaccines can be formulated. If you remember, with a traditional flu shot, it usually takes about 6, 8, 9 months to manufacture before we have it ready for flu season. And because it takes that long, we're manufacturing it and we're finishing it maybe in January, February before the flu season starts, which is in pretty much a couple of weeks, in end of August, beginning of September. And by the time the shot is ready, the flu virus may mutate, and that can render the vaccine ineffective. But with the mRNA vaccine, you can make it much quicker. All you need is a genetic sequencing of the virus. So it can take maybe 2 or 3 months to create, which can better match it with the circulating flu strains that currently exist, and then offering better protection to Americans.
5: Can you explain what mRNA is and what the technique is? Because it got a lot of bad press during COVID.
6: It did. It unfortunately did get a lot of bad press. But mRNA just stands for messenger RNA. It helps with, it's part of the genetic sequence of a virus, essentially. So if you compare it to a traditional flu vaccine, that vaccine needs to be grown, or that virus needs to be grown in an egg or in a laboratory. And that can take months. 4, 5, 6 months to do. With the mRNA technology, because you're relying just on a genetic sequence, it doesn't need to be grown. We're not growing a live virus. You're just essentially giving cells a set of instructions to to do

0: million kids found no link with vaccines and autism. So, I mean, it has been studied very effectively, and it's absolutely okay to have questions, and you should have questions, and you should direct those questions to your pediatrician. You should go and have an honest, open, transparent conversation with your pediatrician, and they are the ones that are experts. They are the ones that probably have the best interest of your child at heart, and talk to them and have that conversation. But that's who you should trust in this moment when there's so much confusion about vaccines. Talk and just be transparent to your pediatrician.
1: Dr. Omer Awan is with us. He's a professor and vice chair of education at the University of Maryland School of Medicine. He's also a physician and a senior public health contributor for Forbes. Doctor, thanks for getting us started tonight. Have a good night.
0: My pleasure. Thank you so much.
1: You got it. It is just getting started. America at Night, back in a moment.
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5: All right, the text line we go, 1-844-2-McGraw. Let's see here. Well, maybe all this security or scrutiny, maybe all this scrutiny would not be present if Fauci had not lied to us. Here's another one. Fauci can come on and taught the safetyness of vaccines. No thanks. You're acting like rural parents aren't capable of multiple doctor visits. Your St. Louis Liberin is showing again. Some rural parents absolutely have access to drive 30, 40, 50 miles to go get a vaccine. Some, not so much. It's not everyone has access to a car, limousine. Some have to work. Some don't have time, right? It's everything in rural America is a little harder to do because you're sort of away from the metropolitan areas. Here's another one from Missouri. You're pretty ignorant not to understand the autism link needs to be broken down from the three shots. I don't know where you're getting that from. There's no evidence of any autism link to the three shots being together. By the way, I like your show. Thank you. Mumps, measles, and rubella vaccines have been available for decades. The MMR is still be widely available, and I believe widely used. Yes, the MMR vaccine is widely used and the standard for today. And as the doctor said, still available, even though President Trump signed this executive order. Hey, stay right there. Next hour, we're going to talk about Shanksville, the place of where Flight 93 crashed into the ground, where the passengers overtook the cockpit and thwarted a more of a disaster on 9/11. By the way, we're 1 month away from the 25th anniversary of 9/11. As part of our National Park series, we're going to talk about the national park that is Shanksville and the Flight 93 National Memorial. We'll talk about that coming up next hour. Stay right there. We're going to talk about sex, but not in the way you think. We are not having children in this country, and there are demographers that are ringing the bell saying we are in serious danger. We're going to talk to one of them coming up here in just a minute. Text lines, voicemails, phone calls, 1-844-2-McGraw, 1-844-262-4729. Stay right there. We are back in just one moment.
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4: Fox News, I'm Ted Lindner. Tonight, South Carolina Republican Senator Darlene Graham is one step closer to permanently succeeding her brother, Lindsey, who died last month. Fox's Mark Meredith says she just advanced to a runoff primary in 2 weeks and has strong backing from the White House.
5: They wanted to see her advance to this next six-year term, but whether or not that's going to still be the case after we get through tonight and what the runoff is going to look like is going to be a big question.
4: Meantime, Connecticut Governor Ned Lamont has won the Democratic primary, defeating State Representative Josh Elliott as the governor seeks his third term in office. Lamont, who's 71, ran a largely comfortable campaign against Elliott, who's 41, and ran to the governor's political left. Lamont will face Republican State Senator Ryan Fazio in the general election in November. In Minnesota, Senator Amy Klobuchar has won the Democratic nomination for governor, and the Trump-backed U.S. Representative Tom Tiffany has won the Republican nomination for governor in the state of Wisconsin. 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
8: Hey, it's primary night again, another one around the country, and with all eyes on a number of different states, really the big one so far as we watch the returns come in on the monitors here in the studio. Lindsey Graham's sister, Darlene Graham, she's taken the top spot in the South Carolina primary. She's got 32.

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0: Thanks. Have a great night.
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13: 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There was a sudden jolt and our submarine crashed on the seafloor. We were in total darkness.
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4: Hey, we've got some good news tonight. Russia released an American who's being held in prison for more than 4 years. He's en route to the United States right now, President Trump says. President Trump talked to him. He said the only thing he requested was a hamburger. President Trump said he will take care of that. He was released. He's a Massachusetts resident and a former Marine. He was imprisoned in Russia since 2022. He was convicted of assaulting a police officer. He was ultimately sentenced to 10 years in prison. His health has deteriorated, and his family was making a plea on humanitarian grounds to the State Department. Russia has since released him, and he's on his way home. Robert Gilman, 32 years old, a Massachusetts resident and a former Marine. There are at least 9 other Americans who are imprisoned and or detained in Russia as of tonight. So keep a good thought for them in your daily prayers. But the good news is that Robert Gillum is headed to a military base for a full evaluation. He will be medically and psychologically assessed, and he will be reunited with his family. So there's some good news that comes out of this. Stay right there. We are 25. We are one month away from the 25th anniversary of 9/11. And the Flight 93 National Memorial is our national park for the evening as we help celebrate the 250th anniversary of this great country. That's coming up next. Our executive director is Alex Hinson. Our engineer tonight is Richard Good. I'm McGraw Milhaven, and this is America at Night on Westwood One.
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0: Darlene Graham has won, come in first in that Republican primary in South Carolina, but it's going to go to a runoff. I think this is the way to do it, if you're asking me. There were a number of people running. I think it was maybe four or five people running. She got 32% of the vote. Second was a gentleman named Ralph Norman. He got 24% of the vote. They're going to go to a runoff. So she's not out of the woods yet. She got 32% of the vote when there was four or five people running. We'll see how she does in the runoff. But this is more of a better representation of what the Republican voters want when you're not splitting your vote, plays for all sorts of shenanigans and, you know, stalking horses and everything else. So that's going on in South Carolina. So we got one eye on the show, one eye on these results. Those are the biggies. There's a whole bunch of other ones, but those are the biggies that are getting some national attention. All right, stay right there. When we come back, we're going to check into the National Memorial in Shanksville, Pennsylvania, the site of the crash of Flight 93. It's a special edition of the National Park Series right here on America at Night. Stay right there. Back in a moment.
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7: Well, when you think of national parks, you think of Yellowstone, you think of the Grand Canyon, but you don't necessarily think of Shanksville, Pennsylvania. It's about an hour and a half outside of Pittsburgh. It's a small, small town that was relatively unknown until 25 years ago next month when Flight 93 crashed in the fields and changed all of our lives forever. Of course, the 25th anniversary of 9/11 is next month and part of our National Park Series. The Friends Flight of Highway of Flight 93, their national memorial, their Friends group is run by Donna Gibson, Executive Director. Donna, thanks for joining us here on America at Night.
8: Sure. Thank you for having me.
7: It's such an honor to have you on and such an important milestone to mark the 25th anniversary of September 11th. But I suspect that a lot of people don't realize that there is a national monument there and that is part of the national parks.
8: Yes, it is. You really have to be intentional about coming to visit us because, as I tell people, you can't get there from here. So it is, it is out in the wilderness, somewhat. So we are somewhat like a national park being out. But it is a beautiful memorial, and I believe that once people come there and they see it, they see how expansive it is and how beautiful and intentional the architect was in building the memorial.
7: We'll get to some of the things that you're doing for the 25th anniversary, but let's have you have an interesting story how you got involved to become the executive director of the Friends Group for this special national park. Tell us about that.
8: Yes, so I started out, actually I was a bank executive and started out with a reforestation project, which meant we were planting trees. So just like national parks, we have trees. It was a reforestation project to actually reclaim an abandoned strip mine where the plane landed. And so over a course of 10 years, we planted 150,000 trees using volunteers who would come. Generally, we did them in the spring, about 500 volunteers over a weekend, and we planted, around 10,000 trees, 10 to 15,000 trees every year. And I became obsessed with the site and the meanings of keeping the legacy of those 40 people alive. So continued from being a volunteer tree planter to becoming a volunteer ambassador and greeting visitors as they came, explaining the park, and then on to becoming a board member with the Friends Group. And when my term was over as a board member, I was also

0: Adler was flying a single-engine plane with five skydivers aboard when catastrophe struck. At 12,000 feet, they unexpectedly suffered a mid-air collision with another plane that was also carrying skydivers. Matt's wings were ripped from his plane, sending him and the aircraft plummeting to the ground in flames. Yet all nine skydivers from both planes escaped. They somehow avoided the wreckage and fiery debris without their parachutes being damaged. Matt was forced to jump out through the hole where the wings used to be. He had a parachute, but he'd never solo skydived before, meaning his first jump alone was to save his own life under the worst possible circumstances. The pilot of the second plane managed to land safely. Matt's plane crashed into an empty area, injuring no one. Incredibly, all 11 people, including the pilot, survived. Stories like that bring concepts like luck, coincidence, and miracle to mind. These words and others point to a reality that is bigger than our explanations for it. Science can explain a lot, but it can't explain everything. So when an event defies all explanation, it's reasonable to stay open to the idea that something mysteriously profound, perhaps even divine, is at work. For Focus on the Family, I'm Jim Daly.
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4: Fox News, I'm Sue Guzman in South Carolina. Republican Senator Darlene Graham inching closer to permanently succeeding her brother Lindsey, who died last month. Fox's Mark Meredith says she just advanced to a runoff primary in 2 weeks and, of course, had the strong backing from the White House.
5: They wanted to see her advance to this next six-year term, but whether or not that's going to still be the case after we get through tonight and what the runoff is going to look like is going to be a big question.
4: And it's a too-close-to-call race involving socialist candidate Francesca Hong and her opponent in the Democratic race for governor there. That is now, according to Last Look, literally neck and neck. Earlier, Hong tried to show she's not too extreme for voters.
6: What's extreme is Congressman Tiffany, a longtime D.C. congressman.
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1: That was some hour. Wow. That was quite emotional. I didn't know. I mean, I knew about Flight 93. I didn't know that. I guess I did know that it was a national memorial or a national park, but I didn't know the World Trade Center gets more of the attention, which is a beautiful, if you've ever had a chance to see lower Manhattan, the 9/11 memorial down there. That's heartbreakingly beautiful as well. But Shanksville, Pennsylvania, a site, same, right? Very similar, same deal. So she was wonderful and told a beautiful story. It's a primary night in all over the country, and the one race we're still waiting on is this David Crowley, Francesca Hung, the Wisconsin governor's Democratic primary. This thing is a nail biter. 78% of the vote is in. David Crowley, the more traditional Democrat, is leading by 400 votes, 40.14% to 40.08%, with 78% of the vote in. It is anybody's ballgame. This one is a nail biter. So we'll wait and see how this all turns out. We'll talk about it. We should have some results. If it stays this close, there's going to be a recount of something, because they are, what is it now? They just updated 78% of the vote. He's leading by just over 400 votes. Amazingly close race in the Wisconsin Democratic governor's primary race. Stay right there. Open phones next hour. Our executive director is Alex Hinton. Our engineer is Richard Good. I'm McGraw Millhaven, and this is America at Night on Westwood One.
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10: Graham advances. I'm Sue Guzman, Fox News. Senator Darlene Graham has now advanced to a runoff election in South Carolina. Senator Graham extending a thank you tonight to President Trump.
11: I want to thank President Trump, his steadfast support, and his complete and total endorsement means so much to me. He knows that I will stand with him and fight for his agenda.
10: She will face Congressman Ralph Norman in a runoff, who is questioning Graham's lack of political experience.
12: Where does she stand on pro-life? Where does she stand on the death penalty? Where will she stand on...

0: 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Your forecast tonight, increasing clouds, 58 to low. 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
3: I know that a lot of people have said that Donald Trump deserves a Nobel Peace Prize, at least more than Barack Obama. Well, now we've got the perfect opportunity. I'm Lawrence Larson with a Northwest Reports commentary in a moment. You've got to check out my Instagram feed. Hey there, it's Lars. I got to tell you something. Yes, I have a face for radio. That's why I left television. But Instagram gives me another way to send unique content to you. And in fact, we're even planning contests in the future. You might be able to win, say, a Lars Larson Second Amendment ball cap. But in the meantime, we talk about things that I don't talk about on the show. It's unique content, and you can only find it on my Instagram feed at The Lars Larson Show. That's The Lars Larson Show. I honestly don't think much of the Nobel Peace Prize anymore. I haven't thought much of it since Barack Hussein Obama got it for doing absolutely nothing, and in fact creating chaos on planet Earth. So I don't think that Obama should have received it. But a lot of people have said Donald Trump genuinely deserves a Nobel Peace Prize. Well, now we got the perfect opportunity. A war that has been going on for 35 years between Azerbaijan and Armenia. And Donald Trump, what did Donald Trump do? He brought about peace. I mean, I think this guy is going to accomplish so much in the next 3.5 years. The very least he should get, even if it doesn't mean much anymore, is one of those Nobel Peace Prize participation trophies like Barry Obama. For Northwest Reports, I'm Lars Larson.
4: For nearly 150 years, American Humane Society has been a promise and a guiding light in the world of animal welfare. Our commitment to rescuing, caring for, and protecting animals sets a gold standard in care and compassion. As pioneers in the field, we've grown into a global authority, trusted to lead the way in nearly every arena of animal protection. We are the guardians of those who cannot speak for themselves. Join us, and together, we will create a more humane world.
5: Fox News, I'm Sue Guzman in South Carolina. Republican Senator Darlene Graham inching closer to permanently succeeding her brother Lindsey, who died last month. Fox's Mark Meredith says she just advanced to a runoff primary in 2 weeks and, of course, had the strong backing from the White House.
6: They wanted to see her advance to this next six-year term, but whether or not that's going to still be the case after we get through tonight and what the runoff is going to look like is going to be a big question.
5: And it's a too-close-to-call race involving socialist candidate Francesca Hong and her opponent in the Democratic race for governor there. That is now, according to last look, literally neck and neck. Earlier, Hong tried to show she's not too extreme for voters.
7: What's extreme is Congressman Tiffany, a longtime D.C. congressman.
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9: 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That's 844-2-McGraw.
10: And down the stretch they come in the Wisconsin primary. This thing's a barn burner. Francesca Hong has now taken the lead. 83% of the votes in. She is up by 200. Well, new numbers coming in. I feel like Jerry Lewis in the telethon. Oh, my goodness. She is leading by exactly 300 votes. So this thing's a barn burner. 83% of the votes are in. 1-844-2-McGraw. 1-844-2-McGraw. 262.

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8: Well, David Crowley has now leapfrogged Franciska Hong. This story is getting more interesting. He is now leading by about 1,000 votes, just under 900 votes. It's a battle royale. David Crowley, the more traditional Democrat, versus Franciska Hong, who's gotten a lot of attention. She's the one who she tweeted at some point that she wanted to cancel Thanksgiving. Like, how would you even do that? Kind of a dumb thing to say. She's since walked it back. I don't think if she does get elected, she's going to actually cancel Thanksgiving, but it's pretty ridiculous. As somebody who's spoken on the radio for 30-some-odd years, if I had to answer for all the stupid things I've said on the radio, but nonetheless, she's getting criticized for that. So we'll keep an eye on that until we're off the air. Lenny in Myrtle Beach, South Carolina. Lenny, welcome to America at Night.
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0: Senate and Thanksgiving, saying she's evolved on those.
1: Hong speaking to supporters in Madison, Wisconsin this past hour, a socialist of Hong there leading the race, trailing the race to David Crowley at this hour. Tom Tiffany wins the Republican nomination for governor in Wisconsin, endorsed by President Trump. Connecticut Governor Ned Lamont has won the Democratic primary, defeating State Representative Josh Elliott, the governor seeking his third term in office. He'll face Republican State Senator Ryan Fazio in the general election in November. And in Minnesota, Senator Amy Klobuchar has won the Democratic nomination for governor. America's listening to Fox News.
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1: President Trump flying aboard Air Force One on Tuesday as details emerged of a secret aircraft switch last month in Turkey. Fox's Jared Halpern with more on that from the White House.
5: Video shows President Trump boarding the older, light blue-colored Air Force One in Ankara, Turkey last month after the NATO summit. But the Washington Post reports the president secretly was ferried by a catering truck off that aircraft to a nearby plane, unknown to the traveling press corps and several administration officials. The move, the report says, was made amid a credible threat from Iran. The White House has not confirmed those events and at the time said the newer Air Force One was flown to England as part of a troop visit. President Trump boarded the new aircraft in England for the final leg back to Washington. At the White House, Jared Halpern, Fox News.
1: The president says he slipped away from Air Force One in Turkey because advisors wanted him on a different plane due to a threat. A military veteran is on his way home after spending more than 4 years in a Russian prison. Fox's Molly Lyon has more.
6: President Trump posting on Truth Social that he spoke with the Russian President Vladimir Putin personally on this issue and helped to bring former U.S. Marine Robert Gilman home, quote, that he was released very much on a humanitarian basis. We appreciate this decision and the fact that Russia asked for no one in return. No exchange took place. The 32-year-old American is on a State Department aircraft along with his mother and a medical team making a swift journey back to the United States. First to Andrews Air Force Base in Washington, D.C., then ultimately on to Texas, where severe health concerns will be addressed.
1: Gilman had been in jail for allegedly beating a police officer and for attacking prison officials, but his family has disputed those charges. The veteran had reportedly been hospitalized in a life-threatening condition before he was released. And tonight, Wednesday night's Powerball jackpot worth $1 billion. It's a cash value of at least $433.1 million if you win. Good luck. I'm Ted Lindner. This is Fox News.
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8: From the Seven Feathers Casino Studio in the KQEN Newsroom, good evening, Kyle Bailey, News Radio, 93.9 FM and 1240. KQEN, these headlines, covering coastal Douglas County. On Monday, U.S. District Judge Ann Aiken granted a request from the Center for Biological Diversity for temporary protections at the Oregon Dunes, just ahead of the Winchester Bay UTV takeover event, which began today. The Castle Fire remains at 3,613 acres and 75% contained. City of Roseburg officials remind candidates and campaign workers follow city and Oregon laws involving political signs. Roseburg Parks and Recreation with the final Women's Just for Fun summer golf event on Wednesday night. Roseburg Blocktoberfest presented by NeighborWorks Umpqua now accepting applications for the October 3rd event. Your forecast tonight, increasing clouds, 58 to low. 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
2: Coming this fall, get ready for an explosion in new international and domestic airline routes. Starting in October, Delta will introduce six new routes, including New York's LaGuardia to Bermuda, Atlanta to Tel Aviv, Detroit to Aruba, and Riyadh in Saudi Arabia to Los Angeles. American is also upping the ante with five new nonstop routes, including to Naples, Italy, Copenhagen, and Breeze is adding as many as 34 new domestic routes. And Frontier is also adding some routes, Fort Lauderdale to Denver, Detroit to Los Angeles, and Houston to San Juan. 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I'm Peter Greenberg, and this is today's Worldwide Travel Minute.
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9: Fox News, I'm Sue Guzman. Primary night in six states across the U.S. In the closely watched Democratic primary for Wisconsin governor is still too close to call. With more than 95% of the votes counted, County Executive David Crowley's holding a razor-thin lead over Democratic Socialist Francesca Hong. Neither has claimed victory or conceded. In Minnesota, Lieutenant Governor Peggy Flanagan, the winner of the Democratic Senate primary, the latest victory for a progressive over the party's establishment. Republican South Carolina Senator Darlene Graham, a step closer to permanently succeeding her late brother Lindsey. Fox's Mark Meredith.
10: I just checked in with Darlene Graham's campaign. They are still waiting to get more information about who they're going to face in the runoff. This race coming down to two other opponents, two congressmen.
9: And we now know that Graham will face Ralph Norman in that runoff. 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
5: It's too close to call. I'm Sue Guzman, Fox News. We are continuing to watch the results of the Wisconsin Democratic gubernatorial primary between David Crowley and self-proclaimed Democratic Socialist Francesca Hong. It is neck and neck with about 95% plus of the votes counted so far. She addressed her supporters Tuesday night.
6: No matter who wins this primary, we're going to continue to fight for each other. We are going to collectively reject despair, and we are going to unite.
5: Representative Tom Tiffany won on the Republican side. Well, progressives scored another Democratic primary win as Minnesota's Lieutenant Governor Peggy Flanagan won the Democratic Senate primary, defeating centrist U.S. Representative Angie Craig.
7: We are going to stop Donald Trump's $1 billion a day illegal war in Iran and the crushing gas and fertilizer prices.
5: Amy Klobuchar won the Democratic nomination for governor of Minnesota, and Lisa DeMuth defeated Trump-backed MyPillow founder Mike Lindell on the Republican side. Senator Darlene Graham advancing to a runoff election in South Carolina.
8: I want to thank President Trump, his steadfast support, and his complete and total endorsement means so much to me. He knows that I will stand with him and fight for his agenda.
5: She will face Congressman Ralph Norman in a runoff, who is questioning Graham's lack of political experience. A runoff is scheduled for August 25th. In Connecticut, centrist Democratic Governor Ned Lamont has fended off a primary challenge from progressive state representative Josh Elliott. And Alabama, Oklahoma, and Tennessee are planning to execute inmates on Thursday, marking the first time in 16 years three people were scheduled for execution the same day in the U.S. And so far in 2026, all 19 U.S. executions have taken place across 4 states. 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
0: Fox News, I'm Ted Lindner. South Carolina Republican Senator Darlene Graham one step closer to succeeding her brother Lindsey Graham, who died last month. Fox's Mark Meredith saying she advanced to a runoff primary in 2 weeks and has strong backing from President Trump in the White House.
5: They wanted to see her advance to this next six-year term, but whether or not that's going to still be the case after we get through tonight and what the runoff is going to look like is going to be a big question.
0: Graham will face Ralph Norman in that runoff. In Minnesota, Senator Amy Klobuchar has won the Democratic nomination for governor. On the Republican side, MyPillow founder Mike Lindell, who was backed by President Trump, was defeated by Minnesota House Speaker Lisa Daymuth. The Trump-backed U.S. Representative Tom Tiffany has won the Republican nomination for governor of Wisconsin. On the Democrat side, the race still too close to call between David Crowley and Francesca Hong. And tonight's Powerball jackpot, $1 billion, a cash value of $433.1 million if you win. 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
4: Darlene Graham moves on. I'm Ted Lindner, Fox News. Darlene Graham advancing to the Republican special primary runoff election for U.S. Senate in South Carolina. This is to fill her brother's seat, late Senator Lindsey Graham, for the full term. President Trump reacting on Tuesday night.
5: It's great that she's doing so well, and she's a very good woman, and she's got good genetics because she's related to Lindsey, who's a real professional. So we'll see. I'm going to call her right now. She just called me.
4: The runoff, where Darlene Graham will take on U.S. Representative Ralph Norman, set for August 25th. Minnesota and Wisconsin holding primaries Tuesday night. Fox's Chris DeMeo with more on that.
6: The Democratic race for Wisconsin governor is down to the wire between Democratic Socialist Francesca Hong and David Crowley. Hong likes her chances.
7: What I do know is that we are ready to keep fighting, and I feel confident.
6: The winner will face Republican Tom Tiffany in November. Progressive Lieutenant Governor Peggy Flanagan defeats Angie Craig in Minnesota's Senate primary.
8: Trump cut 15 million people off of their health care, and Michelle Tafoya said, yes, sir. Tax breaks for billionaires? Yes, sir, you betcha.
6: Former NFL sideliner reporter Michelle Tafoya, who was backed by President Trump, easily won Minnesota's Republican primary and will take on Flanagan in November. Chris DeMeo, Fox News.
4: Connecticut Governor Ned Lamont has won the Democratic primary, defeating State Representative Josh Elliott as the governor seeks his third term in office. Lamont, who's now 71, ran a largely comfortable campaign against Elliott, who is 41 and ran to the governor's political left. Lamont will face Republican State Senator Ryan Fazio in the general election in November. And tonight's Powerball jackpot worth $1 billion. That's a cash value if you win of at least $433.1 million. Good luck. 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
2: President Trump flew aboard Air Force One Tuesday as details emerged of a secret aircraft switch last month in Turkey. Fox's Jared Halpern with more on that.
3: Video shows President Trump boarding the older, light blue-colored Air Force One in Ankara, Turkey last month after the NATO summit. But the Washington Post reports the president secretly was ferried by a catering truck off that aircraft to a nearby plane, unknown to the traveling press corps and several administration officials. The move, the report says, was made amid a credible threat from Iran. The White House has not confirmed those events and at the time said the newer Air Force One was flown to England as part of a troop visit. President Trump boarded the new aircraft in England for the final leg back to Washington. At the White House, Jared Halpern, Fox News.
2: The president saying he slipped away from Air Force One in Turkey because advisors wanted him on a different plane due to the threat. A military veteran on his way home after spending more than 4 years in a Russian prison, Fox's Molly Line.
4: President Trump posting on Truth Social that he spoke with the Russian President Vladimir Putin personally on this issue and helped to bring former U.S. Marine Robert Gilman home, quote, that he was released very much on a humanitarian basis. We appreciate this decision and the fact that Russia asked for no one in return. No exchange took place. The 32-year-old American is on a State Department aircraft along with his mother and a medical team, making a swift journey back to the United States, first to Andrews Air Force Base in Washington, D.C., then ultimately on to Texas, where severe health concerns will be addressed.
2: Gilman had been in jail for allegedly beating a police officer for attacking prison officials, but his family's disputed those charges. The veteran had reportedly been hospitalized in a life-threatening condition before being released. In Alabama, Oklahoma, and Tennessee plan to execute inmates on Thursday, marking the first time in nearly 16 years. Three people are set for execution on the same day. I'm Ted Lindner. This is Fox News.
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2: News. I'm Sue Guzman. The Democratic primary race for Wisconsin governor is coming down the wire between David Crowley and Francesca Wong. Wisconsin Democratic Congresswoman Gwen Moore, who endorsed Crowley, is calling for unity.
3: We got to give some grace to people who did not prevail because we're all in this together.
2: Crowley is holding a razor-thin lead over the Democratic Socialist Hong. In Minnesota, Lieutenant Governor Peggy Flanagan, the winner of the Democratic Senate primary, besting Representative Angie Craig, the latest victory of a progressive over the party's establishment. Republican South Carolina Senator Darlene Graham stepped closer to permanently succeeding her late brother Lindsey. She'll face off against Ralph Norman in a runoff, and crews battling a fire trying to rescue survivors from a burning passenger ferry in the tourist island of Bali. 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

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I'm not. 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
4: Too close to call. I'm Sue Guzman, Fox News. Minnesota and Wisconsin among several states holding primaries Tuesday. The Wisconsin gubernatorial race pitting Democratic Socialist against an establishment candidate. They are now neck and neck, as we hear from Fox's Chris DeMayo.
5: The Democratic race for Wisconsin governor is down to the wire between Democratic Socialist Francesca Hong and David Crowley. Hong likes her chances.
6: What I do know is that we are ready to keep fighting, and I feel confident.
5: The winner will face Republican Tom Tiffany in November. Progressive Lieutenant Governor Peggy Flanagan defeats Angie Craig in Minnesota's Senate primary.
7: Trump cut 15 million people off of their health care, and Michelle Tafoya said, yes, sir. Tax breaks for billionaires? Yes, sir, you betcha.
5: Former NFL sideliner reporter Michelle Tafoya, who was backed by President Trump, easily won Minnesota's Republican primary and will take on Flanagan in November. Chris DeMayo, Fox News.
4: Amy Klobuchar has won the Democratic nomination for governor of Minnesota, and Lisa Damuth defeated Trump-backed MyPillow founder Mike Lindell on the Republican side. Senator Darlene Graham has advanced to a runoff election in South Carolina.
8: I want to thank President Trump, his steadfast support, and his complete and total endorsement means so much to me. He knows that I will stand with him and fight for his agenda.
4: She will face Congressman Ralph Norman in a runoff that is scheduled for August 25th. In Connecticut, centrist Democratic Governor Ned Lamont has fended off a primary challenge from progressive state representative Josh Elliott. In Alabama, Oklahoma, and Tennessee, planning to execute inmates on Thursday. First time in 16 years, three people are scheduled for execution the same day in the U.S. America's listening to Fox News.
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4: Commercial shipping in the Middle East coming under increased pressure despite a possible arrangement between the U.S. and Iran. The latest from Fox Business Network's Max

0: Iranian backed Houthi rebels killing six after firing missiles at a ship in the Red Sea. The Yemeni government says the ship was carrying food supplies and was hit while transiting the Bab al Mandab Strait. The Houthis, however, claim it was carrying Saudi military equipment. Meanwhile, in the Strait of Hormuz, CENTCOM says U.S. forces disabled the steering gear of a Panama flagged cargo ship as it allegedly tried to violate the U.S. blockade on Iran. No injuries were reported. Pakistan's defense minister says Washington and Tehran may be nearing some kind of arrangement over the Strait of Hormuz, Gulf leaders hoping a lasting deal could be struck.
1: We're learning about the cloak and dagger techniques used by the Secret Service to fool Iran into thinking President Trump was returning from last month's NATO summit in Turkey aboard Air Force One. The plane took off without him over fears of an Iranian attack.
2: The Washington Post reporting that despite President Trump climbing up and boarding onto the Air Force One jumbo jet, he didn't actually take that plane. The report says that minutes later, the president was shuttled away in an airport catering truck. The president was taken to a smaller plane, an Air Force C-32A. Members of the press and other staffers from the White House were still on that Air Force One plane. White House Communications Director reacting to this story this week, saying, as the president has said recently, there are many enemies of America who have their sights on him. We use every tool at our disposal to address those threats.
1: Mets Box's Alex Hogan at the White House. Toyota recalling about 655,000 Camrys because of a display error that may deactivate safety indicators, including turn signals. Toyota says it plans to notify owners to bring their vehicles to a dealer to get themselves a free software update. I'm Sue Guzman. This is Fox News.
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1: Good morning from the Seven Feathers Casino Studios, taking a look at your KQEN weather forecast. For your Wednesday, going to be some clouds out there this morning. Those will start to give way as the morning wears on into the afternoon, where we will see high temps of about 82 this afternoon. Could be a bit gusty out there with wind gusts as high as 18 miles per hour tonight, a low of 55.
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7: So that's where Coast to Coast AM comes in and George Norrie comes in. Because you're going to have people on here that will give the government investigators an idea where to look, how to look, and what to look for. So it really does a lot of validation of the history of this show. And this is a huge step forward to getting to the truth. Because for the first time, we have the U.S. government admitting that there's something to this. Really admitting there's something to this. 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
2: When I grow up, what should I be? A chef? A sprinkle of this, a dash of that? I'd probably eat more than I'd cook. I could be a ballet dancer.
3: I'm not exactly graceful. I've got two left feet.
2: Literally. Or what about an astronaut?
3: Wow.
2: Tempting, but a little far from home. Maybe I'm meant to help in a different way. Or maybe

0: Meanwhile, North Korea's issued a new warning to its neighbor, saying if South Korea pursues nuclear submarines, it must be able to respond with a strike that makes survival impossible. Jonathan Savage, Fox News.
1: We'll get an inflation update in a few hours. The Consumer Price Index, only a slight increase expected last month from June. The annual inflation rate may decline a bit. Ahead of that, on Wall Street, stock futures are rising the morning after selling. The Dow and the NASDAQ both dropped more than 100 points. I'm Dave Anthony, and this is Fox News.
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5: Good morning from the Seven Feathers Casino Studios, taking a look at your KQEN weather forecast. For your Wednesday, going to be some clouds out there this morning. Those will start to give way as the morning wears on into the afternoon, where we will see high temps of about 82 this afternoon. Could be a bit gusty out there with wind gusts as high as 18 miles per hour tonight, a low of 55.
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9: Wednesday, August 12, 2026. I'm Jared Halpern. The Trump administration is recommending fewer vaccines for young kids. We discuss the details and risk.
10: We are not anti-vaccine. We want to make sure that people have all the choices available.
11: I'm Jackie Heinrich. Lettuce, jalapenos, consumers are concerned about food safety and what they're putting in their cart. But how are the foodborne outbreaks impacting the businesses who feed Americans?
12: I don't think there was a lot of fear in the fine dining world. I didn't hear much about us not selling Caesar salads or burgers not getting lettuce on it. So I think this last one was handled properly.
13: And I'm Jason Chaffetz. I've got the final word on the Fox News Rundown.
9: Are American kids getting too many shots too early in life? President Trump thinks so.
14: Decades ago, children received only a small fraction of the vaccines required today. In those times, people were much healthier. And of course, the high rates of autism now observed did not exist.
9: The president signed an executive order Monday reducing the number of recommended protections against 11 diseases instead of 18, spacing out vaccinations, and separating the MMR vaccine against measles, mumps, and rubella. Both the president and Health and Human Services Secretary Robert F. Kennedy Jr. have suggested a possible link in the uptick of vaccines to a rise in autism.
15: We will examine every biologically plausible hypothesis and leave no legitimate scientific question unexplored.
9: For decades, medical and scientific consensus has concluded there is no link between vaccines and autism. Physicians in the administration argue the new research and recommendations are intended to restore trust.
10: There has been lots of discussion at HHS over the past year and a half regarding the cumulative effects of all the vaccines.
9: Dr. Stephanie Herodopoulos is the principal deputy assistant secretary for health at HHS and the director of national health communications in the office of the

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3: I know we're at an at-will state, but for making a comment, like, hey, your hair looks good. 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
4: The problem, Eddie, is they can fire you for any reason they want. 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I'm going to fire Eddie for no reason. Yep, he can do that.
3: Yep,
4: that's California. Yep, welcome.
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0: Says U.S. forces disabled the steering gear of a Panama-flagged cargo ship as it allegedly tried to violate the U.S. blockade on Iran. No injuries were reported. Pakistan's defense minister says Washington and Tehran may be nearing some kind of arrangement over the Strait of Hormuz. Gulf leaders hoping a lasting deal could be struck.
1: As the conflict continues to rage on, Iran has refused to back down on demands that the U.S. end its blockade of Iranian ports, as well as lifting sanctions on the Islamic Republic and fulfill other conditions before Tehran will consider reopening the Strait of Hormuz. The Perseid meteor shower is back, and the U.S. may have a pretty good view. Fox's Tanya J. Powers has more details on this.
2: Peak viewing for this summer's Perseid meteor shower will be tonight into Thursday morning, with promising viewing conditions for the Northern Hemisphere. NASA says as many as 50 to 100 meteors per hour may be visible under ideal conditions, while the American Meteor Society says about 30 to 50 meteors per hour could be seen from rural areas.
3: Fox News, I'm CJ Pop. An establishment Democrat defeats his far-left Democratic Socialist challenger in the Wisconsin primary for governor.
4: Milwaukee County Executive David Crowley beat Francesca Hong by less than a percentage point. Establishment Democrats are certainly celebrating this win. They were afraid that a Hong victory would essentially hand the GOP the keys to the governor's mansion in November.
3: Fox's Madeline Rivera. Crowley takes on the Republican Tom Tiffany. And the race for U.S. Senator in Minnesota.
5: Progressive Lieutenant Governor Peggy Flanagan defeats Angie Craig in Minnesota's Senate primary. Former NFL sideline reporter Michelle Tafoya, who was backed by President Trump, easily won Minnesota's Republican primary and will take on Flanagan in November.
3: Fox's Chris DeMeo. Interim South Carolina Senator Darlene Graham reaches a runoff against Congressman Ralph Norman for her late brother's Senate seat. 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
6: Zuckerberg promised not to record. Federal courts are enacting similar bans, and now courts in both England and Wales have made the same rule that anyone wearing Meta's smart glasses in court would have them confiscated. Eben Brown, Fox News.
1: And Barbie and Ken are lifelike? Fox's Lisa Brady explains in this Fox House Call for Health.
7: Researchers find recent Barbie and Ken dolls offer more realistic body proportions. They looked at the measurements of the Fashionista line of Barbies, which include the standard, petite, curvy, and tall Barbie. The measurements were compared to adults ages 18 to 35. Researchers say both Barbie and Ken's measurements are much more realistic today, especially with waist-to-hip and chest-to-waist measurements now falling within the normal range for key female body proportions. House Call for Health, I'm Lisa Brady, Fox News.
1: And there you go on this Wednesday morning, August 12th, 2026. I'm Ted Lindner, and this is the Fox News Rundown.
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10: 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On this Wednesday, I'm thinking about the situation in Iran. This conflict is now a significant problem for both the Trump administration and pretty much everybody in the world. I receive hundreds of messages each day from all over the world. A recurring question is, how would I, your humble correspondent, defeat the mullahs? So, here's what I would do. Number one, take out Pickaxe Mountain immediately. That's the underground complex housing Iran's supply of uranium. Number two, I'd single out targets in the capital city of Tehran. You have to give a warning to the folks who live there, but we should destroy their infrastructure.

0: 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Our message to the Persians, you got to get out of there. If President Trump did those two things, he would be condemned all over the world, including the Democratic Party here in the USA. 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The mullahs are getting more and more arrogant, and something has to happen soon. 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
5: I'm Maria Bartiromo, and this is the Fox Business Report.
6: The major averages finishing lower on Tuesday as investors weigh Iran peace prospects and looming inflation data. The Dow down 184 points, the Nasdaq lower by 160, S&P 500 down 25. July's Consumer Price Index report will be released this morning and could help set the course for September's Fed meeting and help determine the path for interest rates. However, Mark Avalone of Potomac Wealth Advisors says developments in the Middle East are still driving the market.
7: Yes, AI is huge. Tech earnings have been huge. Corporate earnings across the board have been fine. But until we get true clarity out of the Middle East, I'm not sure investors are going to want to put long-term sustained capital to work.
6: More earnings are on deck for today, including Cisco Systems, Cerebras, Brinker International, and StubHub, among others. That's your Fox Business Report. I'm Hillary Barr.

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1: But I'm calling to tell you that I've got good news. 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
3: What is a number story?
4: My number story started with fear and a lack of support, and it has led me to be there for others.
3: A number story begins in our childhood with ACEs, adverse childhood experiences.
5: My number story begins with the separation from my father and the emotional abandonment from my mother, and leads to me being a role model to not only myself, but those around me by becoming the person that wasn't there for me.
3: ACEs are so common, two-thirds of us have one.
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3: Take control of where your number story leads at numberstory.org.
8: Fox News, I'm Sue Guzman. Milwaukee Democratic County Executive David Crowley declared the winner over self-proclaimed Democratic Socialist Francesca Hong in the Milwaukee governor's race. Hong addressed his supporters Tuesday night.
9: No matter who wins this primary, we're going to continue to fight for each other. We are going to collectively reject despair. And we are going to unite.
8: Representative Tom Tiffany won on the Republican side. South Carolina Republican Senator Darlene Graham inching closer to permanently succeeding her brother Lindsey, who died last month. Graham had the support of President Trump and will face Representative Ralph Norman in a runoff. And Russia has released a U.S. Marine veteran who had been in prison for more than 4 years, following reports that Robert Gilman was gravely ill and at risk of dying behind bars. 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
4: Jason Chaffetz.
3: What's on your mind?
5: The revelations that Dr. Fauci, given the information found by Senate Chairman Rand Paul and Ron Johnson, have been devastating to people who were pregnant during the COVID era. It seems as if those who have actually were pregnant and perhaps had a stillbirth or potentially had a miscarriage along the way, that maybe it was the vaccination that pushed them in that direction. The numbers are quite startling, and it's something that needs to be discovered even further. Many people, I think, are deeply concerned about the effects, short-term and long-term, of the shots that were rushed through in record time. We all understand that COVID was a very serious situation, but there also needs to be a reckoning with the information that was known at the time, because the prevalence of the information that was not shared with the American public is fundamentally wrong. There seems to be a pervasive attitude that the public wasn't smart enough or would react in a way they weren't wanting them to react if they were given the information that was at the hands of those in charge, led by Dr. Fauci. Dr. Fauci was given a prophylactic pardon, but that doesn't mean that we shouldn't go back and figure out what he knew, when he knew it, what was he thinking, what were his theories, what were his concerns now. He may have pled the fifth, but the American people still need to know the truth. I'm Jason Chaffetz, Fox News contributor and host of the Jason in the House podcast.
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8: I'm Nicole Murray with Your Money Now. An important inflation report due out today could give the Federal Reserve a little breathing room in its battle against inflation. The Consumer Price Index is expected to show only a modest increase for July, 0.1% on the all items headline number. On an annual basis, they are expected to show 3.4%. Oil prices are slightly lower this morning after deadly attacks on vessels in the Red Sea and the Gulf of Oman heightened concerns over risks to global shipping routes. West Texas Intermediate up to $83 a barrel, Brent at $88. Norway's $2.3 trillion sovereign wealth fund has reported a record half-year profit of more than $182 billion. CNBC reports that the fund's first half report came as its managers revealed a 0.05% stake in SpaceX, valued at just over $1.2 billion. Futures have risen this morning ahead of today's big inflation report. NASDAQ futures up by more than 200 points. That's Your Money Now.
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1: I'm Nicole Murray with Your Money Now. An important inflation report due out today could give the Federal Reserve a little breathing room in its battle against inflation. The Consumer Price Index is expected to show only a modest increase for July, 0.1% on the all items headline number. On an annual basis, they are expected to show 3.4%. Oil prices are slightly lower this morning after deadly attacks on vessels in the Red Sea and the Gulf of Oman heightened concerns over risks to global shipping routes. West Texas Intermediate up to $83 a barrel, Brent at $88. Norway's $2.3 trillion sovereign wealth fund has reported a record half-year profit of more than $182 billion. CNBC reports that the fund's first half report came as its managers revealed a 0.05% stake in SpaceX, valued at just over $1.2 billion. Futures have risen this morning ahead of today's big inflation report. NASDAQ futures up by more than 200 points. That's Your Money Now.
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3: It's 26 after. America in the Morning continues. A judge temporarily blocks the rollout of New York City's controversial surcharge on high-value second homes. Correspondent Clayton Neville explains.
4: Enforcing New York City's Pied a Terre tax is on pause while a lawsuit challenges the way the surcharge was put in place. The city's mayor, Zohran Mamdani, stands by that surcharge that critics say targets wealthy owners of multi-million dollar second homes.
5: You know, there are a few things more certain in New York City than death, taxes, and Randy Mastro filing a lawsuit against this administration. So we look forward to vigorously defend our city's position.
4: The mayor told reporters he's confident that the tax will hold up throughout the process in the courts.
5: And we are confident in our position. And that is a confidence coming from both the legality of the city's actions as well as the importance of a surcharge on secondary homes worth more than $5 million, a surcharge that will help fund safer streets, that will help fund stronger schools, and it will help fund the city that New Yorkers deserve.
4: Three homeowners filed suit arguing the city published a massive list without determining residency status first. This week, a judge blocked the plan from being enforced and ordered the city to remove a public property roll of about 900,000 homes that could be subject to the tax. The city says it will continue to defend the law in court. I'm Clayton Neville.
3: Russia has released a former U.S. Marine held on a disputed charge after his family said he was near death. Lisa Dwyer reports.
6: Russia has released American military veteran Robert Gilman, a former Marine who spent more than 4 years in prison on disputed charges and was said to be gravely ill and at risk of dying. Gilman, a 32-year-old teacher detained since 2022, was initially handed a 3.5-year sentence when he was convicted of beating a police officer after being taken off a train. His sentence was extended last year to 10 years after accusations of assaulting prison guards. Gilman was among at least 8 Americans who remained in Russian custody after a series of high-profile prisoner exchanges. Gilman's family has flown to Texas to be with him, including his mother, who was in Russia attempting to see him at a hospital there. I'm Lisa Dwyer.
3: America in the Morning for Wednesday, August 12, 2026 is produced by Jeff McKay. I'm John Trout. This is Westwood One.
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7: A good marriage doesn't just happen. Unless you and your spouse are perfect, the road is going to be rough from time to time. The question is whether you can ride out those rough spots and help your marriage go the distance. Hi, this is Jim Daly with Focus on the Family. Author Karen O'Connor has identified 4 suggestions for staying happily married for life. I'll call them the 4 A's. 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Next, be attentive. 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Really listen to what your spouse is saying. Also, be aware. Pay attention to those nonverbal clues your spouse might give when something is bothering him or her. Learn to understand the things that your spouse enjoys and the things that cause

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5: This is America in the Morning from Westwood One. Coming up this half hour.
6: Regional fighting rages in the U.S.-Iran conflict amid calls for reparations. I'm Clayton Neville.
7: Turning her into a zombie?
8: Was Lindsay Clancy over-medicated before killing her three children? I'm Joan Jones.
9: U.S. government lawyers say Judge Richard Eaton on the Court of International Trade overstepped his authority. I'm Jennifer King.
10: Arizona Governor Katie Hobbs has chosen John Giles, a Republican turned independent, to be her running mate. I am Marcela Sanchez.
11: A passkey alone won't keep you safe anymore. I'm the new old tech guy, Chuck Palm.
12: Tiffany Haddish pleads guilty to DUI charges stemming from an arrest in 2022. I'm Kevin Carr.
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17: News. I'm Gianna Gelosi. Milwaukee County Executive David Crowley beating Democratic Socialist Francesca Hong by less than a percentage point for the Democratic nomination for Wisconsin governor.
18: Hong had faced scrutiny over previous social media posts and lacked the endorsements of prominent progressives like Senator Bernie Sanders and AOC. But the far left did get a boost in Minnesota, where progressive candidate Lieutenant Governor Peggy Flanagan beat moderate Congresswoman Angie Craig to win the Democratic nomination for Senate.
17: Fox's Madeline Rivera in South Carolina. Senator Darlene Graham, the sister of the late Senator Lindsey Graham, advanced to a Republican primary runoff against Representative Ralph Norman to run for a full term in November.
19: There's a big distinction between myself and Ralph Norman. I'm a conservative. I have conservative values. I'm willing to work hard for the people. I'm willing to earn their votes.
17: The runoff is August 25th. 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

0: 8th as the morning wears on into the afternoon, where we will see high temps of about 82 this afternoon. Could be a bit gusty out there with wind gusts as high as 18 miles per hour tonight, a low of 55.
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3: Mixed results for progressives. Good morning, I'm Gordon Deal, along with Nicole Murray, on this Wednesday, August 12th. Glad you could be with us. Here's what we have for you this hour.
4: In closely watched Democratic primaries, one progressive lost a race in Wisconsin, but another was victorious in Minnesota.
3: Powerful storms are blamed for at least three deaths in the Midwest. More than 700,000 customers are without power.
4: President Trump is offering an explanation for his covert airplane switch after an apparent threat by Iran.
3: And what parents can do with bullying concerns as kids prepare to go back to school
5: is to make sure they have a full understanding of what bullying behavior is and what it is not. So that as a family and that as a school, we have to decide as a community what exactly is a bullying behavior. Is it defiance? Is it a temper tantrum? Or is it actually bullying behaviors?
3: Bully prevention expert Pamela Gockley on school and family strategies. In a closely watched race about the appeal of progressive candidates, Milwaukee County Executive David Crowley won the Democratic gubernatorial primary in Wisconsin over Democratic Socialist Francesca Hong. She spoke to his supporters last evening.
6: No matter who wins this primary, we're going to continue to fight for each other. We are going to collectively reject despair. And we are going to unite.
3: Crowley will face Tom Tiffany, a Republican congressman from northern Wisconsin. In Minnesota, progressive Lieutenant Governor Peggy Flanagan defeated more moderate Congresswoman Angie Craig last evening in the Democratic contest for U.S. Senate. In South Carolina, Senator Darlene Graham has advanced to a runoff election after failing to capture the majority of votes in South Carolina's special Republican primary, where she had the support of President Trump. Following the death of her brother, Senator Lindsey Graham, she will face Congressman Ralph Norman in 2 weeks to determine the party's nominee. President Trump has confirmed reports that he secretly switched planes when he traveled back from Turkey in July, saying a security threat prompted the clandestine maneuver. The Washington Post was first to report that Trump moved to an unmarked jet using a catering truck on July 8th. After having boarded Air Force One in front of cameras, he flew on the jet from Ankara to a base in the United Kingdom, while reporters and White House staff members believed he was on board Air Force One.
7: I go by Secret Service and the military. They wanted me to go in a different flight, a different plane, equal safety, but they wanted me to do it, so I do it. I do what they say.
3: The plane switch came after an Iranian plot to kill Trump, possibly involving a shoulder-fired missile aimed at Air Force One as it departed Turkey. Insights on these operations now from Greg Sanfilippo, who used to work in intelligence and counterterrorism for the New York Police Department. Greg, what do you make of this?
8: Not surprised. You know, more surprising is that the story comes out. That's problematic. The protective intelligence is what drives the story, not so much the truck. So, you know, the fact that there was a threat that the president and his security team, led by Secret Service, felt the need for that decoy, again, driven by that intelligence, the Iranian threat, which is ever present, especially when executives and government officials are overseas more so than here in the U.S.
3: How quickly, I guess, can Secret Service or whoever put together a plan in a situation like that, when they get word of a potential assassination attempt?
8: So putting together the plan is done beforehand. So having those contingencies, those multiple plans, if this, then that plans are constantly being revised, it's the execution of it. So, you know, here they were quick to execute on that and, you know, get the president off Air Force One. Doesn't necessarily mean that there was an imminent threat. It was just a better security profile to put him on a different plane, which, you know, had been done before, done with Bill Clinton go into

0: the Pakistan, you know, way back when, 2006, that story came out in the public. And I'm sure there are many more in between then and now that haven't come out.
1: Yeah, I was going to ask you if this is something unusual, or is it just unusual that it leaked?
0: Highly unusual that it leaked. Very problematic for the Secret Service that leaks. But, you know, they're still running multiple contingencies on every public appearance. So, you know, the catering truck move is probably not going to be used again in the near future, but they have other tricks up their sleeve to keep the president safe, as do most executive protection teams, as ours do, to keep our protectees safe.
1: Mm. We're speaking with Greg Sanfilippo, former NYPD intelligence and counterterrorism and vice president of Doyle Security Services in New York. Even some of the White House staffers didn't know this. That group with knowledge really seems to shrink in these type of situations.
0: Again, very standard. The least amount of people that know, that the better the ruse is. If you get everyone off that plane, then any threat actor, bad person knows that they're not on the plane. So, you know, if you're traveling with someone with a protection detail and you don't have one, you have to realize that you are not the priority. The protectee is the priority. So once that protectee, in this case the president, is safe, then the priority becomes safeguarding everyone else.
1: Yeah. How might you handle things, turning back to the leak here? Will some formal investigation be launched, or like what happens with this?
0: Whether, you know, someone is corrected in out of the public's eye or in the public's eye, you know, we did see recently a retired Air Force general lose his security clearance. I'm unsure whether it was connected specifically to this leak or just in general with Air Force One, the new Air Force One's security protocols. So more to be found out on that. But you know, someone's definitely going to get discipline if it is involved someone that had, you know, someone that had a security clearance or some sort of access leaked this. It's very problematic.
1: Yeah. And these guys, I guess this is Secret Service, right? They practice these routines in which they may have to go to a plan B or a plan C.
0: They're constantly practicing it, and they're doing it ahead of time. So they're constantly doing that advanced work on the sites, contingency plans, and the coordination. Because it doesn't only involve them. They have to coordinate with local law enforcement, other authorities, other government agencies, other branches of the military. So it's a constant orchestra with a lot of instruments.
1: Thanks, Greg. Greg Sanfilippo, former intelligence and counterterrorism agent for the New York Police Department, also vice president of Doyle Security Services in New York. 14 minutes now after the hour on This Morning, America's First News.

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5: Thanks for being with us. If you've missed anything from today's show, you can always catch a podcast. 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At least three people have been killed as powerful storms unloaded on the Midwest. Hundreds of thousands of customers are without power this morning in hard-hit Indiana, Ohio, Illinois, and elsewhere. Two of the deaths were in Indiana yesterday, where a home in Portage exploded and a fire broke out around lunchtime, and where a child died when a tree fell on his bedroom mid-afternoon in Jennings County. Portage Police Captain Rob Maynard.
6: Numerous trees, wires down all across the city. Most of the major roadways are impassable. We lean very heavily upon our streets and sanitation department to help out. They were bringing out heavy equipment, trying, you know, feverishly to get those fire responders to that scene to assist as needed.
5: In Ohio, Governor Mike DeWine said that a person died in Roseville and that emergency response crews could not reach them. 16 people at a prison in Grafton, Ohio, were transported to outside hospitals after lightning struck as inmates returned from dinner. In Illinois, the National Weather Service says there were two confirmed tornadoes near Chicago. This portion of the program is brought to you by Incogni. Hey, did you hear that? You got to listen very carefully. That's my phone. No spam calls, no spam texts. 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
7: And now, the three big things you need to know. Number one.
8: Milwaukee County Executive David Crowley has narrowly won the Democratic nomination for governor in Wisconsin, upsetting Democratic Socialist Francesca Hong. Crowley is vying to become the state's first black governor. He will face Republican Congressman Tom Tiffany in November.
7: Number two.
8: President Trump has confirmed that he secretly switched planes when he traveled back from Turkey in July, saying a security threat prompted the maneuver. Trump said he was not surprised that there was another threat on his life.
9: No, not surprised. I have a lot of threats. I have a lot of threats that you don't know about.

0: Any consequential president has a lot of threats. Non-consequential presidents don't get threatened. And I think that I'm maybe the most consequential president.
1: Trump added that the plane he ultimately flew on was more vulnerable than Air Force One.
2: Number three.
1: Kansas police say a father of four called 911 to report that he had killed his entire family before turning the gun on himself in an apparent murder-suicide. Winfield Police Chief Robbie DeLong says law enforcement has dealt with 53-year-old Ronald Williams Sr. before.
3: So I can say that we've had contact with Mr. Williams. Some erratic behavior. I can't say that anything would have indicated that we would be where we are today.
1: The victims included a 44-year-old mother and her children ranging between the ages of 3 and 9 years old. Rescue workers and volunteers are racing against the clock as they search for survivors in western Colombia after the country was struck by a 7.4 magnitude earthquake on Monday. ABC News reports that at least 224 people are dead and another 1,600 were injured. A federal judge has blocked the Postal Service from implementing part of President Trump's executive order that aims to tighten rules for mail-in voting. The order called on states to provide lists of eligible voters who may receive mail-in ballots. If states did not comply, the post office would have refused to deliver the ballots. A Tommy John survey reveals that roughly 20% of men admit to wearing the same pair of underwear for a full week.
4: 20%?
1: Yes, 1 in 5.
4: 1 in 5 men.
1: You've done it, haven't you?
4: Not ever.
1: I'm so relieved to hear that. Thank you for saying.
4: For a full, the same pair of underwear for a full week?
1: Yes. Yes.
4: That's kind of hard to believe. I mean, we're gross. I don't know that we're that gross.
1: I think you're underestimating men of this country.
4: 23 minutes after the hour.
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9: Well, at long last, we're finally going to cut off all that mutilation of children using Medicaid money from the taxpayers. I'm Lars Larson with a Northwest Reports commentary in a moment. 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I've been talking about the medical mutilation of children for the last decade or so. The fact is, this is a crime that America should have brought to an end a long time ago. And the most common question I got from people, how in the world does a 12 or 13 or 14-year-old boy or girl get the money to be able to go in and get either surgically mutilated or using hormones try to change themselves from boy to girl or girl to boy? And the answer is Medicaid. And in fact, for years now, the government, under the direction of liberals, has been mutilating children. Medical Mengeles have done a job on America's kids, and they use your tax money to do it. Donald Trump has now cut that off. Medicaid has decided no more money for mutilating children. God bless. For Northwest Reports, I'm Lars Larson.
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11: Good morning from the Seven Feathers Casino Studios, taking a look at your KQEN weather forecast. For your Wednesday, going to be some clouds out there this morning. Those will start to give way as the morning wears on into the afternoon, where we will see high temps of about 82 this afternoon. Could be a bit gusty out there with wind gusts as high as 18 miles per hour tonight, a low of 55.
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1: Thanks for joining us. If you find yourself putting more essential expenses on a credit card, you're not alone. New numbers from the Federal Reserve Bank of New York show credit card balances are on the rise, up $21 billion in the second quarter to a collective $1.26 trillion. More from Ted Rossman, consumer finance analyst at Money Management International. Ted, paint the broader picture.
2: Consumer debt actually fell slightly in the second quarter, which is unusual. That said, we're not out of the woods. Millions of Americans are still dealing with substantial debt loads. A slight decrease doesn't absolve the problem. In fact, we're seeing 5 straight years of growth in our financial counseling sessions, a 10-year high for enrollment in our debt management plans. I would view overall debt as maybe taking a bit of a pause or a plateau rather than declining in a meaningful fashion. This is also reflective of the K-shaped economy, the idea that the rich are getting richer, the poor are getting poorer. Sadly, there is a lot of distress out there. A lot of people are worried about higher prices. They've cut into savings. They've taken on debt. It's a big concern.
1: All right. Once we're concerned about prices here, is that when necessities start going on the old credit card?
2: That's exactly what happens. Yeah, there's this stigma about credit card debt that if you have credit card debt, you must have done something irresponsible, right? You went on a pricey vacation, you went crazy with online shopping. No, that's not usually the case. In reality, it's groceries, it's gas, it's medical bills, car repairs, home repairs. These are the things that get people into debt. And the interest rates are so high that it keeps them there, sadly. The average credit card rate is about 21%, according to the Fed. This is really pricey debt, and it's easy to get into it, and it's hard to get out of it. So there are a number of things you can do. You can get a 0% balance transfer card. You can take on a side hustle. You could work with us. We have debt management plans with interest rates around 7 or 8% over the next 4 or 5 years. We want to get to the root cause, though. Something we see in our research and our experience is that a lot of times people take out a personal loan for debt consolidation, and they trade their 25% credit card rate for a 10% personal loan. And maybe the math checks out, but the problem is that a lot of the time people run the credit cards back up.
1: We're speaking with Ted Rossman, principal consumer finance analyst at Money Management International. We're talking about the state of debt in America. You find folks are turning to AI here for credit counseling.
2: I thought that was really interesting. Yeah, last year we saw a six-fold increase in the percentage of people finding us through ChatGPT and other AI platforms. This year we've seen another 3x increase just since May when ChatGPT rolled out its personal finance experience. And what this shows us is that people are trying to be savvy about their finances. These are not people who are hiding from their debt. These are people that are tinkerers, they're optimizers, they're trying to pay it off. Unfortunately, it's not always working. One of the big tools that people go to is those personal loans for debt consolidation. And sometimes it sounds better than it is. And a lot of times they run the credit cards back up, and that's when they come to us for help. There is a bit of tough love associated with these nonprofit credit counselors. We do make you close the credit cards entered into these debt management plans. But it does speak to the idea of really trying to take a holistic view of your finances, really trying to do what we can to set a good budget, stick to it, lower those interest rates.
1: Thanks, Ted. Ted Rossman, consumer finance analyst at Money Management International. 30 minutes now after the hour on This Morning, America's First News.

0: On the PNW Ag Network, I'm Glenn Vaughan. Oregon farmers, ranchers, and forest land owners impacted by drought and wildfire may have several USDA assistance programs available to help recover.
1: For crops, orchards, and nurseries, the Tree Assistance Program can help with replanting or rehabilitating damaged trees, vines, and nursery stock. Crop insurance and the Non-Insured Crop Disaster Assistance Program may also provide support. FSA offers emergency and operating loans, while the Emergency Conservation Program can help with debris removal, fence repairs, and livestock water systems. For livestock producers, programs can help with grazing losses, livestock death.

0: death, feed, transportation, and water hauling. 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For additional details on these and other available programs, see pnwag.net. I'm John McKay on the PNW Ag Network.
1: Sustainability is of growing interest not only for consumers, but growers and producers as well. American Farm Bureau Federation President Debbie Duvall says farmers nationwide are leading the way in sustainable practices.
2: We hear a lot lately about the need for regenerative agriculture in America. Regenerative agriculture includes practices like managed grazing of livestock on pastures to protect natural resources, or the use of cover crops to conserve soil. Caring for natural resources is something farmers have quietly been doing for years, and the numbers don't lie.
1: Duvall cited USDA data showing farmers adopted USDA-supported regenerative ag practices on almost 40 million acres in fiscal year 2023. That's an increase of 360% from a decade earlier.
2: We've been helped by programs like USDA's new $700 million regenerative pilot program and other programs in the Farm Bill. We're proud of our progress.
1: Once again, the AFBS, Zippy Duvall. This is the PNW Ag Network.
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8: Fox News, I'm CJ Papa. New information about why President Trump switched from Air Force One to a military plane for his flight home from last month's NATO summit in Turkey.
9: According to various reports overnight, the threat to Air Force One was from a shoulder fire missile that he found out about from Israel.
8: Fox's Peter Ducey at the White House. In South Carolina, a field of 10, now just two, interim South Carolina Senator Darlene Graham.
10: I want to thank President Trump, his steadfast support, and his complete and total endorsement.
8: She'll face Congressman Ralph Norman in the August 25th runoff for her late brother's Senate seat. Far-left Democratic Socialist Francesca Hong losing to establishment Democrat David Crowley by less than a percentage point in the Wisconsin primary for governor. 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
13: Glad you're with us. Welcome into Wednesday, August 12th. Gordon Deal with Nicole Murray. Some of our top stories and headlines. The progressive candidate has been defeated in the Wisconsin Democratic gubernatorial primary, while in Minnesota, the progressive won in the Democratic primary for U.S. Senate. At least three dead from storms in the Midwest. Hundreds of thousands are without power this morning. Wall Street Journal says White House officials have asked the Justice Department to consider a new prosecution of a man accused of vandalizing the Lincoln Memorial reflecting pool. And an earthquake survival story for a baby in Western Colombia. That story in about 20 minutes. 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For some kids, returning to school means facing the fear of seeing a bully again. What can families do? Bullying prevention expert Pamela Gockley joins us now. Her new book is called Middle School Students Are Sneaky, But They Are Not That Good. Pam, help us out.
14: I think they need to go into the school with a plan in case they are getting bullied. But the number one

0: important thing to do is to make sure they have a full understanding of what bullying behavior is and what it is not. So that as a family and that as a school, we have to decide as a community, what exactly is a bullying behavior? Is it defiance? Is it a temper tantrum? Or is it actually bullying behaviors?
1: Wow. If you would profile the bully, typically who is this person? I guess in middle school mostly, right?
0: Yeah, and I work with senior citizens. So as a behavior, it does not change unless there's an interruption. So I work with 9 or 90. It doesn't matter. It's all basically the same. But in middle school, the bully is usually being bullied somewhere else because it is a learned behavior. It's not a gene. It's not, you know. So bullies are usually bullied and they learn the behavior somewhere. So, and it could be as simple as silence when something happens to a child and no one responds, no one sees it, no one takes it seriously, you know. Grow up, you know, get over it. Those types of things adults say to children and kids will create a bullying behavior. Now, whether they act on that is totally dependent on the culture and the environment they live in.
1: These days, I guess we not only have to talk about physical bullying, but also emotional and cyber these days.
0: Yeah, absolutely. 75% of bullying starts verbally, face-to-face. And, you know, that's not 100% because nothing we do is 100%. But what happens when we get on cyberbullying, it's just amplified, right? And the kids who are bullying each other or adults who are bullying each other are getting some kind of control out of that because there's a amplification. And we base our worth on how many clicks, how many likes, how many, comments. So we really have to buckle down on this cyberbullying, and it can be through social media sites, and there's now studies to prove social media sites actually engage in this and encourage it through their rhythms on the sites. So cyberbullying is amplification of the thing that little side eye you're seeing that could be the start of a bullying behavior.
1: Okay. We're speaking with Pam Gockley, bullying prevention expert, also author of a new book called Middle School Students Are Sneaky, But They're Not That Good. So I think you touched on it there, but at what point, I guess, do we go from, that's just teasing versus actual bullying? What's the fine line?
0: So what will happen, number one thing is when somebody changes who they are. So if you have a very light, bubbly person that suddenly becomes dark and doesn't want to leave the house or has a tummy ache before the school bus is coming, that could be a telltale sign. And there's a bunch of signs. And again, we have information on our website. But the total change in demeanor, change in tone. They don't want to talk. They don't want to go anywhere, and they become isolated. So when they become isolated, that's when we get the violence. So bullying prevention is violence prevention. So when somebody feels invisible, unheard, afraid they won't be believed, that's when we turn to isolation, and that's when we get the school shooters or suicides of our youth. And, that interprets all the way into our veterans as well. So it's just a very common behavior without an interruption or intervention. It will lead to something violent.
1: Well, I'm showing my age, but back in the day, it used to be, well, just punch the bully in the nose and it will be over. But that doesn't seem to be what's recommended these days by either, parents, communities, or schools.
0: Right. And you're putting the onus on the child to take care of the problem, which is really bottom line. We are putting the onus of solving this issue on children who are still developing their brain till they're 20. So you're asking a 12-year-old to solve a problem adults are not.
1: Thanks, Pam. Pamela Gockley, bullying prevention expert. Again, the book is called Middle School Students Are Sneaky, But They're Not That Good. 20 minutes now in front of the hour on This Morning, America's First News. Coming up next, Airbnb booking hell.
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8: Glad you could be with us. Welcome into Wednesday. It's time now for the mic drop with this morning's Mike Gavin.
9: Good morning. Well, summer vacation season is still on for much of the country. We have a couple of stories today about how that can go awry very quickly. We start in Florida, where a TikTok user named Kaylee Sticker claims that she and her friends drove 6 hours to Florida, and when they arrived, they were greeted with an unpleasant surprise. The Airbnb they booked for the trip didn't exist. In a video with nearly 1.5 million views, Kaylee explained that they booked the Airbnb 2 months ago, and the site, of course, took their money. Then when they showed up to the house, the owner said it hadn't been on the market for months. The situation left the group stranded in Florida on a 100-degree weekend. Kaylee said in a follow-up that they bit the bullet and booked another property through Airbnb, and that the company did eventually offer a full refund for the first place and to cover the price difference between the first and second places they rented. Commenters had advice, many saying only to book with Airbnb superhosts or to ditch it altogether and just go back to a hotel.
8: Yeah, I think we've done two Airbnbs, but with super hosts.
9: Yeah.
8: So I haven't had any issues. But I don't understand how, over the course of the 2 months since you've booked it,
9: yeah,
8: there's no communication with the host that would indicate that this thing was no longer on the market.
9: And then do they wind up getting money for it? Who got the money, I guess, is what I want to know. Isn't the host supposed to guess? They get a percentage of that money, right? Who got that money that they paid 2 months ago? I'm kind of curious.
8: Yeah, because you don't get the address
9: until
8: like the last minute or something like that.
9: Right,
8: doesn't it work like that?
9: Yeah. They don't want people, I guess, cruising by or whatever. So yeah, you get it kind of like right at the last minute.
8: I don't fully understand how something like this works with 2 months with no communication with an Airbnb host.
9: Yes, it seems a little nuts. And if you're part of the anti-hotel crowd, this one is for you. A Reddit user went viral after revealing the minibar price of a bottle of water

0: at the Mandalay Bay Hotel in Las Vegas. If you'd like to quench your thirst after a day of walking around in Vegas in the hot sun, it'll cost you an eye-popping $18. If you prefer a small coffee brewed on the in-room coffee maker, that'll run you $16, the same as a can of beer. And let's hope you're not hungry. A small can of Pringles chips is $14, and a container of nuts will require a charge of $20.
1: Wow.
0: Yeah, now I'm guessing you might like to know, Gordon, how much bourbon would cost you. I actually was able to scan the QR code on this picture and bring up the full list of prices.
1: Okay.
0: So a bourbon, 375 milliliters. I don't know how big that is. Is that like a standard size of bourbon you'd get in a liquor store or something?
1: That's half a bottle of wine.
0: Okay.
1: A bottle of wine is 750, so this is 375. This is half, you know, the size of half a bottle of wine.
0: Yeah, yeah. $68 bourbon for 375 milliliters. Wow. Whiskey will be 70, and tequila, the priciest thing on the mini bar, $90 for 200 milliliters, even a smaller bottle.
1: Goodness.
0: $90.
1: Wow.
0: Yeah. So I mean, and this is one of those, you know, where if you pull it off, it's all motion sensor.
1: Yeah, yeah.
0: So if you even touch it, you're going to get charged for it. You don't even want to breathe on it, right? You don't even want to be on the same side of the room as that thing.
1: Oh my goodness. You
0: get charged $90 for nothing.
1: Could you imagine? $18.
0: Yeah, $18 for there is a small bottle of water on there for $14.
1: Oh.
0: But nowhere in the picture did I see a small bottle of water. I only saw large bottles of water in the picture.
1: That is just breathtaking, man.
0: Don't get thirsty.
1: Mm. Thank you, Mike. 13 minutes now in front of the hour.
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9: The Dems have suffered from years of cowardice. They've refused to draw a line in the sand and left themselves dependent upon the very faction it's now trying to contain. To save the party, they need to publicly disagree with the DSA on the border, on trans, and crime. Yet their party's culture, the incentives, the risk aversion makes that impossible. They treated the DSA like a junior partner rather than a rival ideology, and now they're paying the price. The Democrat Party made the mistake of adopting the left's language on everything. You know, the border, abolishing ICE, gender ideology, you can go on and on and on with those phrases, crime, defunding the police. That created a vacuum for this organized left that had the energy and the moral fervor to fill, which wasn't there with the Democrats.
6: For more commentary like this, go to foxnewspodcast.com.
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0: Besides a cup of caffeine, what options do you have? Experts say a perfectly planned power nap is ideal. The sweet spot for a power nap is in the range of 15 to 20 minutes. Dr. Jerry Hu, a board-certified sleep dentist at Nevada Dental Sleep in Henderson, Nevada, tells USA Today that with any nap longer than 30 minutes, deeper stages of sleep will occur and result in more grogginess because your body doesn't want to wake up. You should set your phone alarm before you close your eyes, too. Nothing can ruin a quick nap like waking up at dinner time wondering what day it is. And don't sleep too late in the day either. An early afternoon power nap can be helpful, but too late in the afternoon might set you up for difficulty sleeping at night and a never-ending cycle of poor sleep. 8 minutes now in front of the hour on this morning. Once again, here's Nicole Murray.
1: And now, the three big things you need to know. Number one.
2: Moderate Democrat David Crowley has won the Wisconsin primary for governor, defeating Democratic Socialist Francesca Hong. Crowley will face off against Republican Congressman Tom Tiffany in November. And in Minnesota, Lieutenant Governor Peggy Flanagan won the state's Democratic Senate primary, defeating Congresswoman Angie Craig. Flanagan addressing supporters.
3: We are going to stop Donald Trump's $1 billion a day illegal war in Iran and the crushing gas and fertilizer prices.
1: Number two.
2: At least three people have been killed and more than 700,000 customers are without power as severe storms strike the Midwest. One death was in Ohio, while two others were in Indiana. Ohio Governor Mike DeWine urging residents to stay off the roads.
4: I am signing a proclamation, declaration of emergency for Perry County as well as Muskingum County. However, I anticipate that we will be adding counties to that list.
2: According to FlightAware, 45% of flights in and out of Chicago O'Hare International Airport were delayed yesterday, and 10% were canceled.
1: Number three.
2: President Trump has announced that a former Marine held in a Russian prison since 2022 has been released and is headed back to the United States. Trump said 32-year-old Robert Gilman from Massachusetts was freed on a humanitarian basis. Massachusetts Senator Edward Markey.
5: Unfortunately, I think it was the worsening health condition that helped to focus our government's, our State Department's attention on it. I've been trying to organize for years to keep attention on Robert Gilman.
2: The former Marine was originally sentenced on charges of assaulting a police officer while drunk. The Pentagon has formally acknowledged that U.S. military operations killed more than 150 innocent civilians and injured over 240 people last year. Three airstrikes in Yemen accounted for every casualty, the department confirmed. New reports say that ICE officers may soon be given gloves that can deliver painful electric shocks meant to gain compliance from combative individuals. CBS News says the agency plans to spend between $10 and $20 million to purchase the gloves for agents by March. Some big changes in the online dating world. Bumble has announced that it will now allow men to make the first move. After years of a woman-first message rule, Bumble says many females prefer to have men start the conversation.
0: Are you among them?
2: Yeah.
0: You want the man to start the convo?
2: Yeah. Okay. Like, I want to see how interested, how much did my profile stand out? Did you like my pictures?
0: 6 minutes now in front of the hour.
6: It's for the way you look at me. Oh. Is for the only one.
7: Man, I love this place. I've been surfing here since I was a kid. Now, seeing my grandson out on the water, it means everything to me. 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
9: I'm Nicole Murray with Your Money Now. An important inflation report due out later this morning could give the Federal Reserve a little breathing room in its battle against inflation. The Consumer Price Index from the Bureau of Labor Statistics is expected to show a modest increase for July, 0.1% on the all-items headline number. On an annual basis, they are expected to show a 3.4%.

0: percent increase. President Trump on Truth Social criticized New York City's pied-à-terre tax and said he is exploring whether the federal government can intervene to stop it. The tax on non-primary residences of wealthy owners was pushed by Mayor Zora Mamdani and passed by the New York State Legislature. Shipping data says that the tally of vessels tracked in the Strait of Hormuz fell to a one-week low of 8 as owners avoided the key waterway amid continued hostilities in the Middle East. CNBC reports that yesterday's tally of 8 vessels fell below a 10-day average of about 12 for the lowest daily count since August 5th. Futures are moderately higher. That's your money now.
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6: Thanks for being with us. A remarkable story of survival following the deadly 7.4 magnitude earthquake that struck Western Colombia Monday. CNN tells the story of Brian Osorio running out of his office in Cali, rushing home on his motorbike, but the sight of a collapsed five-story building forced him to stop. He approached the rubble and suddenly asked those around him for silence. A man's voice faintly said, "I'm here with a baby." Osorio and several others began removing debris with their hands, eventually lifting a large concrete slab so that others could reach the man and baby. Each was pulled to safety. Search and rescue operations, by the way, entered their third day today. The death toll is more than 200. For Nicole Murray and Mike Gavin, I'm Gordon Deal. 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

0: Stewart Park. That's the topic for Inside Douglas County at 12:30. 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
3: A pause for progressives. Good morning, I'm Gordon Deal, along with Nicole Murray, on this Wednesday, August 12th. Glad you could join us. Here's what's up this hour.
4: There are mixed results for progressive candidates in closely watched Democratic primaries. We'll have the latest.
3: At least three people have been killed by severe weather in the Midwest. Hundreds of thousands are without electricity.
4: The White House reportedly wants a new prosecution of a man accused of vandalizing the Lincoln Memorial reflecting pool.
3: And Americans keep pouring their travel dollars into Europe. Locals in places like Greece love it and hate it at the same time.
5: It's been sort of received with mixed feelings by the locals. On one hand, it's really helped boost a lot of these economies, and Americans spend among the highest of any group, so they're happy when an American shows up because it means it's someone who wants to spend money. But it's obviously causing issues.
3: Wall Street Journal reporter Rachel Ensign on the rise of the unstoppable American tourist. The ideological battle among Democrats across the country was on full display in the latest primaries yesterday. In a closely watched race about the appeal of progressives, Milwaukee County Executive David Crowley won the Democratic gubernatorial primary in Wisconsin over Democratic Socialist Francesca Hong. In Minnesota, progressive Lieutenant Governor Peggy Flanagan defeated more moderate Congresswoman Angie Craig last evening in the Democratic contest for U.S. Senate. Flanagan in victory.
6: We are going to stop Donald Trump's $1 billion a day illegal war in Iran and the crushing gas and fertilizer prices.
3: In South Carolina, Senator Darlene Graham advanced to a runoff after failing to get the majority of votes in South Carolina's special Republican primary, where she replaced her brother, Senator Lindsey Graham. She will face Congressman Ralph Norman, who clinched second place. The runoff will be held in 2 weeks to determine the party's nominee. President Trump has confirmed reports that he secretly switched planes when he traveled back from Turkey last month, saying a security threat prompted the clandestine maneuver. The Washington Post was first to report that Trump moved to an unmarked jet using a catering truck on July 8th after having boarded Air Force One in front of the cameras. He flew on the jet from Ankara to a base in the United Kingdom, while reporters and White House staff members believed he was on Air Force One.
7: No, not surprised. I have a lot of threats. I have a lot of threats that you don't know about. Any consequential president has a lot of threats. Non-consequential presidents don't get threatened. And I think that I'm maybe the most consequential president.
3: The plane switch came after an Iranian plot to kill Trump, possibly involving a shoulder-fired missile aimed at Air Force One as it departed Turkey. Those left behind on the decoy plane included those in the presidential line of succession and members of the White House press corps. The ongoing conflict with Iran has impacted the U.S. economy, as you know, by driving up energy and gas prices, boosting inflation, and slowing growth. But things are even worse for Iran. Analysis from Corey Smith, Washington correspondent at News Nation. Corey, explain.
8: Well, look, I think given how dominant the U.S. has been militarily, one would expect Iran's economy to be struggling mightily, and it is. But at the same time, some of the very same headwinds are building here in the United States, certainly not to the extent that they are in Iran. But a lot of it goes back to what's happening in the Strait of Hormuz, because it's impacting both countries' economies. So on the Iran side of the ledger, you've got the naval blockade that is really limiting Tehran's ability to sell oil on the global market. Their currency is plummeting. Their infrastructure is struggling. Their inflation right now, according to Iran's own numbers, are right below 90%. So they're really struggling. The president views what's happening in the Strait of Hormuz, the naval blockade, as a sort of squeeze that he can put on Iran's economy in order to get negotiators back to the table in good faith. Now, on the American side of the ledger, again, we are faring much better, but we saw the July jobs report. It was lackluster, 23,000 jobs lost in July, revisions down, so, you know, more than 100,000.

0: and jobs that were thought to be created were not. The unemployment number ticked down, but that is because some people just stopped simply looking for work, so they are not counted as unemployed, of course.
1: Yeah.
0: Gas prices are higher than they were last month, about nearly a dollar higher than they were a year ago. And people are feeling that pain at the pump. They're feeling the pain at the grocery store. I just got my electric bill the other day. It's hot in D.C., but my goodness, it was hot.
1: Yeah.
0: And so we're seeing those same economic headwinds. But look, the White House is trying to put a positive spin on things and say that not all economic news coming out is bad. They point to manufacturing numbers, construction numbers as sort of the engine that is driving things, lower home prices. But look, you go to the grocery store, you talk to your friends, your neighbors, your family. Stuff's expensive. You know, inflation right now about 3.5%, which is above that 2% sweet spot that the Fed likes. And we're going to get a new inflation number tomorrow, as well as the producer price index Thursday, the retail sales report on Friday. So I think by the end of the week, we'll have a clearer picture of just how good or bad the American economy is doing.
1: We're speaking with Corey Smith, Washington correspondent at News Nation. Is this about who can hold out the longest at this point?
0: It really feels that way, Gordon, just given what the president's, you know, strategy this week is. He said, you know, on Sunday in an interview with Axios that he's low-keying the conflict. So instead of ordering direct strikes day after day, he's letting the U.S. naval blockade do its thing in the Strait of Hormuz. So again, trying to squeeze Iran's economy to the point that Tehran can't do anything about it and ultimately has to come to the table to strike a deal. Now, Iran will say, well, we're cutting a deal with Oman to set up new shipping routes through the Strait of Hormuz. And if the U.S. wants the strait to be fully reopened, it's going to have to pay Iran back for all the damage it's caused during the war. It's going to have to unfreeze frozen Iranian assets and do a whole host of things that are really non-starters for the Trump administration. So it is sort of a survivor mentality, who can outwit and outlast and outplay the other side and sort of get to what they want. But as I stand here at the White House, you're looking for any sort of off ramp. We know there are munitions concerns on the part of the United States, despite, you know, the White House vehemently denying that munitions are low.
1: Yeah.
0: But there's a waning appetite, if there even was an appetite for this war, when you look at some of the polling from the American people who feel like it was not worth it. And it is continues to be not worth the economic hardships it's causing.
1: Well, you know, it's the Strait of Hormuz that dominates the news every day, yet the initial point of all this was to keep Iran from obtaining a nuclear weapon, right?
0: It was. And, you know, the White House has gone back and forth over, you know, what the imminent threat was. We heard, you know, of course, after Midnight Hammer last year, Iran's nuclear capabilities had been obliterated. And then in the run-up to the launch of strikes on February 28th, we heard that there was this imminent threat that Iran posed that has since transformed into, well, they were starting to rebuild their nuclear capabilities, so we had to go back in and sort of finish the job. The president said that was going to take 4 to 6 weeks. We are days away from this conflict turning 6 months old. And you look for an off-ramp. It's really hard to see one that ends with the United States being able to completely claim victory without having to give some sort of concession to Iran. Even going back to the memorandum of understanding, Iran has more leverage now than it did before the war started.
1: Thanks, Corey. Corey Smith, Washington correspondent at News Nation. On a related note, by the way, Pakistan says three of its citizens were killed in a vessel attack by Houthi terrorists in the Red Sea. The militant group based in Yemen is supported by Iran. Hey, be sure to check out a podcast of today's program, which has stories you won't hear this hour. 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The podcast is available on Apple, Google, Spotify, or wherever you get your podcasts. 15 minutes now after the hour on This Morning, America's First News.
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11: The top national stories with the context to make sense of it all. 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
12: Thanks for spending time with us. At least three people have been killed as powerful storms clobbered the Midwest. Hundreds of thousands of customers are without power this morning in places like hard-hit Indiana, Ohio, Illinois, Kentucky. Two of the deaths were in Indiana yesterday, where a home in Portage exploded, then a fire broke out, and where a child died late afternoon when a tree fell on its bedroom mid-afternoon in Jennings County. Another person was killed in Ohio. Governor Mike DeWine said a person died in Roseville and that emergency response crews could not reach them. Flooding was also a problem in the Columbus area.
13: I am signing a proclamation, declaration of emergency for Perry County, as well as Muskingum County. However, I anticipate that we will be adding counties to that list.
12: Weather gusts at times were more than 80 miles per hour. 16 people at a prison in Grafton, Ohio, transported to outside hospitals after lightning struck as inmates returned from dinner. And in Illinois, the National Weather Service says there were two confirmed tornadoes near Chicago. 20 minutes after the hour on this morning, here's Nicole Murray.
14: And now, the three big things you need to know. Number one.
15: Milwaukee County Executive David Crowley has narrowly won the Democratic nomination for governor in Wisconsin, upsetting Democratic Socialist Francesca Hong. Crowley is working to become the state's first black governor. He will face Republican Congressman Tom Tiffany in November.
14: Number two.
15: President Trump has confirmed that he secretly switched planes when he traveled back from Turkey in July, saying a security threat prompted the maneuver.
16: I go by Secret Service and the military. They wanted me to go in a different flight, a different plane, equal safety, but they wanted me to do it, so I do it. I do what they say.
15: Trump added that the plane he ultimately flew on was more vulnerable than Air Force One.
14: Number three.
15: Kansas police say a father of four called

0: called 911 to report that he had killed his entire family before turning the gun on himself in an apparent murder-suicide. Winfield Police Chief Robbie DeLong listing the victims.
1: One female resident and a total of four children, ages 3 to 9.
0: DeLong added that law enforcement has encountered the father, identified as 53-year-old Ronald Williams Sr., before. The FDA says that the farm in Mexico linked to the ongoing cyclosporiasis outbreak has not been inspected in 7 years. Federal Reserve Bank of New York data says that Americans' credit card debt has reached nearly $1.3 trillion. Ted Rossman is a principal consumer finance analyst with Money Management International.
2: There's this stigma about credit card debt that if you have credit card debt, you must have done something irresponsible. That's not usually the case. In reality, it's groceries, it's gas, it's medical bills, car repairs, home repairs.
0: U.S. consumer credit card debt increased by $21 billion in the second quarter of this year alone. Generation Z has come to rely on ghosting to end a relationship in the dating sphere. However, Fox Business reports that 54% of hiring managers say a Gen Z job candidate has also used ghosting after receiving a formal job offer from a company.
3: Wow.
0: Yeah. That's
3: completely cutting off communication. Right?
0: Yeah.
3: No response.
0: I don't get it, though. Aren't you mostly communicating with companies via email anyway? So it's not even like you have to do it face to face.
3: I guess that's ghosting also.
0: I mean,
3: no email response.
0: Yeah,
3: text.
0: I just don't get it.
3: 22 minutes after the hour.
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8: 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Ornamental grasses like fountain grass sway beautifully and rarely shed debris into the water. Boxwood and Texas privet handles heat and the reflective sun, though keep it trimmed back from the walkways. 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I'm Nick Fedoroff with today's ThingsGreen.com Garden Minute.
10: I know we're at an at-will state, but for making a comment, like, hey, your hair looks good. 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Do I have any recourse?
11: But were you fired?
10: No, not yet.
11: The problem, Eddie, is they can fire you for any reason they want. They literally can wake up in the morning and say, you know what? I'm a little bored this morning. I'll tell you what I'm going to do. I'm going to fire Eddie for no reason. Yep, he can do that.
10: Yeah,
11: that's California. Yep, welcome.
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3: Thanks for joining us. 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We're joined now by Sleep

0: medicine specialist, Dr. Brandy McKelvey, professor of medicine at UT Health Houston. Doctor, what can we do?
1: Yeah, so getting back on schedule can be a little bit tough for a lot of families. So you have to start back with getting some structure, setting bedtimes and setting wake times. So one of the first things to realize is how much time of sleep that kids need. So school-age children, that's between 6 and 12 years old, require between 9 and 12 hours of sleep each night. Teenagers, so that's age between 13 and 18, require between 8 and 10 hours of sleep per night.
0: So how do we manage, say, the high school kids, since I coach high school soccer, and I know the schedules can get crazy and they can get late and kids' bodies are changing. It's hard to be consistent if you're one of those active high school kids who has activities into the evening. What do you do? Because there's still homework to do, perhaps, when you get back from your club meeting or your sports activity.
1: Yeah, it's definitely a struggle. You're absolutely right. And so we should treat sleep not as a luxury but as a necessity, and so you have to definitely work on a balanced approach as to what are the most important extracurricular activities that demand your time. As adults, we also have a lot of divided attention. So yeah, you have to sort of figure out what the set time for wake up to be able to get to school on time. Some schools, have later start times for kids that are older and can get a little less sleep and start school a little bit later, but every school group is a little bit different. So I think a lot of kids have to figure out how to get a little bit of that homework in their downtime between games or not waiting till they get home late at night and then trying to struggle with the homework and then delaying bedtime can then have more consequences, right? They'll sleep the next day. Their academic prowess can be, impaired with. Their cognitive performance can also be impaired with. So for every kid, it's definitely a balancing game to figure out what the priorities are.
0: Yeah. Well, it does seem like it can just snowball. We're speaking with Dr. Brandy McKelvey, sleep medicine specialist, also professor of medicine at UT Health Houston. So generally speaking, good health hygiene includes what?
1: Good sleep hygiene? Yes. So it would be the necessary number of hours of sleep and then a regular bedtime regimen. And again, it's whatever is most relaxing to the kid, a regular bedtime, a regular wake time. And then the bedtime routine, needs to consist of, a quiet, dark room. It doesn't have to be completely dark, but primarily dark and, cool. Data suggests a fairly cool room can definitely promote good quality sleep. Even as cold, you might hear some people say as cold as like 62, 66, but again, everyone is different, yeah. but it can be difficult to get a room, that cool.
0: Dr. Brandy McKelvey, professor of medicine at UT Health Houston. 30 minutes now after the hour on This Morning, America's First News.

6:30, 63 degrees from the Seven Feathers Casino Studio in the KQEN Newsroom. 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This is the Early Report. Douglas Forest Protective Association Public Information Officer Rachel Pope said due to decreased temperatures and improved overnight moisture recovery, the fire danger level and public use restrictions have decreased to high effective today for all private, county, state, and Bureau of Indian Affairs lands within the Douglas District. Pope said this change means that the fire danger level changing to high from extreme. Pope said certain activities that were previously prohibited will now be allowed during specific hours. The release said non-industrial power saw usage, the cutting, grinding, or welding of metal, the cutting, trimming, or mowing of dried cured grass, and power-driven machinery for non-industrial improvement or development

0: private property will now be allowed before 10 a.m. or after 8 p.m.
1: Roseburg Mayor Larry Rich has notified city staff and the Roseburg City Council that he will not seek re-election after serving 28 years as mayor. A city release said Rich has served as mayor since 1998 and said he believes the conclusion of his current term is the right time to step aside. He'll be 71 years old when his term ends. In a letter to city staff and counselors, Rich said, quote, "I am at a point in my life where I want to play more and work less." Rich said, quote, "There are still places in this world that I would like to see and visit before I can't travel anymore." Rich said his nearly three decades as mayor passed quickly and gave him opportunities to meet many people throughout the community. Rich said, quote, "28 years may sound like a long time to volunteer to do the job, but the time went by extremely fast. I really enjoyed being mayor. I had a lot of fun doing it." Rich thanked Roseburg residents for entrusting him with the position and encouraged city staff and counselors to remain focused on serving the community as Roseburg prepares for new leadership. Rich said, quote, "Roseburg is truly blessed to have such wonderful people living here. I will forever be grateful to the citizens of Roseburg for giving me the opportunity to serve." The release said Rich will continue serving as mayor through the remainder of his current term, which concludes at the end of 2026. Rich concluded, "As Roseburg begins with new leadership and direction, please continue to stay focused on doing your part to keep Roseburg a great place to live and call home." Rich said, quote, "I firmly believe that Roseburg is the best small town in Oregon." Rich is one of the longest continuously serving mayors in modern Oregon history.
0: On Tuesday, Matt Kowal announced his candidacy for the Ward 3 seat on the Roseburg City Council in the November 3rd general election. Kowal said, quote, "I'm excited to run for Roseburg City Council and look forward to building strong relationships with everyone who helps our community thrive, including residents, local businesses, and nonprofit organizations." Kowal said, quote, "By bringing people together, we can and will make a meaningful difference." More on his candidacy on the Morning Report at 7.
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0: In sports, St. Corvallis new head coach Jamarcus Shepherd looking to lay a new foundation for the Oregon State Beavers. We'll hear from him on the Morning Report at 7. KQEN weather, clouds turning sunny and a high of 82 today. 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
4: Thanks for being with us. Welcome into Wednesday, August 12th. Gordon Deal with Nicole Murray. Some of our top stories and headlines. The progressive candidate has been defeated in the Wisconsin Democratic gubernatorial primary, while in Minnesota, the progressive won the Democratic primary for U.S. Senate. Pakistan says three of its citizens were killed on a tanker in the Red Sea during an attack by Houthi terrorists. Oil at $88 a barrel this morning. At least three dead from storms in the Midwest, with hundreds of thousands without power. And the Texas family, whose barn was saved from a fire by its honking pet goose. That story in about 20 minutes. How about this number? Americans took a record 24 million trips to Europe in 2025. Portugal received nearly five times the number of U.S. visitors last year as it did a decade earlier. Greece took in four times as many. Rachel Ensign, economics reporter at the Wall Street Journal, looks at how American travel has transformed in recent decades. Rachel, how did we get here?
5: So a lot of this is about the economy, the U.S. economy. Obviously, there are some challenges, weak spots, but overall, and especially for affluent people, the economy is doing really well. And people have made a lot of money, whether it's through raises at work or through, you know, stock portfolio gains and other asset increases like that. So they feel comfortable. They're spending it on travel abroad.
4: And Portugal and Greece seem to be getting a lot of the American tourist dollar.

0: Yes, those are two of the biggest hotspots. They're the places where travel has increased the most on a percentage basis, and the numbers are pretty staggering. Portugal got nearly 5 times the number of U.S. visitors last year compared to just a decade earlier. In Greece, it was 4 times as many.
1: Jeez. There's a picture that accompanies your story in the online article of Santorini and just
0: Yeah.
1: the crowds of people winding around the streets of this small little village makes me think, what do the locals think? I assume they like the tourism dollars, but it doesn't look like they could even step outside and go for a walk without having to climb over a tourist.
0: Yeah, well, that's exactly right. And that's why it's been sort of received with mixed feelings by the locals. On one hand, it's really helped boost a lot of these economies, and Americans spend among the highest of any group, so they're happy when an American shows up because it means it's someone who wants to spend money. But it's obviously causing issues too. You know, it's making locals angry. There's definitely been a backlash in a lot of these communities because people were just living their lives there. Maybe their families lived there for generations, and now, like you said, they step outside and it's jam-packed with tourists from all over the world.
1: Jeez. All right. So not only is the economy doing well enough to support this, at least on the U.S. side, but I think there's I don't know if it's post-COVID, but there's kind of this new emphasis on experiences, right, rather than things in terms of how we spend our money.
0: Yeah, and that's a huge part of it. You know, after COVID, there was this, they called it like the YOLO travel, YOLO spending boom. People were cooped up. They couldn't go anywhere. And finally, they were able to, and they went and got passports. They traveled all over the world. But the interesting part is that has not stopped. People are still traveling. And what we heard from a lot of the people who we interviewed for this story is travel is sort of a cultural thing, right? Like back even just 30, 35 years ago, it was unusual for an American to travel abroad. Now it's the norm for a certain demographic of people, pretty much affluent people. And if your parents took you abroad growing up, if you traveled around, that's just normal for you. And that is where you're going to want to go when you go on vacation too. You know, once you kind of get that a taste of international travel, a lot of people just can't stop.
1: Yeah. We're speaking with Rachel Ensign, economics reporter at the Wall Street Journal. The story is called The Rise of the Unstoppable American Tourist. This shows no signs of slowing down, I presume.
0: Not really, no. Well, you know, there's a economics consulting firm that we have in the story that predicts that travel to Europe will rise another 5% this year. You know, it does seem like maybe this, I think the initial June departures number was a little bit lower than last year, but it looks like maybe that just the travel has shifted into other months outside of the summer because obviously Europe is increasingly really hot during the summer. People are aware of this overcrowding issue, and so if they can, they're going to go in May instead of July. So it does seem like some people are shifting their travel.
1: Thanks, Rachel. Rachel Ensign, economics reporter at the Wall Street Journal. By the way, make sure to check out a podcast of today's program. Some of the stories, our growing credit card debt, and an Airbnb booking nightmare. 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Coming up next, the high school football player with a deadly surprise lurking in his helmet.
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8: Glad with us. Welcome into Wednesday. It is time now for the mic drop with this morning's Mike Gavin.
9: Good morning. Well, we talked plenty about ticket prices during the New York Knicks run through the NBA playoffs, and now in the aftermath of them winning the championship, you have to take out a loan just to get into a regular season game. Just hours after the NBA announced that the Knicks would play on opening night at Madison Square Garden against LeBron James and the Philadelphia 76ers, ticket prices shot through the roof. According to secondary market ticket apps, the get-in price to sit in the nosebleeds to watch the Knicks raise their championship banner is already $2,000 a ticket. If you want to sit anywhere in the lower level, the tickets start around $4,500. And if you want to sit within earshot of Celebrity Row, prepare to pony up between $40,000 and $50,000, with a row of ultra-posh seats for sale for nearly $175,000 a piece.
8: What?
9: I mean,
8: the Knicks.
9: Yeah. Yeah, for, you know, for a basketball game,
8: yeah,
9: that'll last about 2 hours, and they'll mm-hmm. raise the banner, and that'll mm-hmm. be a lot of fun. But $175,000 a piece if you want to be, you know, kind of nice and close.
8: Wow. Well, it didn't have to be this way. I mean, if you won a couple of other championships along the way in your, you know,
9: yeah,
8: in the last 50 years or so,
9: yeah,
8: that would have been helpful.
9: Pent up demand, obviously,
8: right,
9: to see the Knicks do good things.
8: Talk about dynamic pricing. Wow.
9: For sure. And as football players around the country get ready for the season, a PSA: if you feel something moving in your helmet, take it off and run. This after an Arkansas high school player made an unsettling discovery inside of his helmet, a 2-foot-long venomous snake. The Maumelle High student reportedly felt unusual movement inside of his headgear following warm-ups last week, and he brought his helmet to an assistant coach for inspection. A slithering cottonmouth was discovered behind some padding. The reptile was so reluctant to exit the helmet that police officers had to pour water into it to force the snake out and into a bag. Animal services technicians arrived a few minutes later, identified the snake as a deadly cottonmouth, and took it to a wooded area far from the school. Cottonmouths are the second most venomous snakes found in Arkansas. Officials said the player wore the helmet for nearly an hour and was very fortunate he wasn't bitten.
8: Oh my goodness.
9: An hour with a snake in your helmet.
8: Jeez.
9: I mean, I guess it was taking a nap. I don't know how it managed to just hang out in there for so long.
8: Right. I

0: just doing some sprints, I would imagine, making some tackles.
1: Right, right. And the snake, that, the snake just you know, come out? not jostled, not moving around until, I guess, towards the end there when he finally felt something.
0: By the way, how about every other player on that team pulling their helmet off after that, right, in all likelihood?
1: Yeah, surprise and, helmet inspection immediately. Yeah.
0: And hopefully the head coach, like, phoning the facilities guys and saying, it's time to take a look at what else is happening in our equipment room where we store all this stuff.
1: Right. Or no leaving your helmets on the ground, right? No leaving your helmets unattended on the ground.
0: Right, right. Yeah, I didn't think about that. I thought, you know, I don't know, somewhere in the summer a snake made its way into the equipment room.
1: Yeah.
0: But you might be right. Just leaving it, tossing it on the grass.
1: Yeah, yeah. Could
0: right
1: be,
0: to
1: could,
0: go
1: could
0: get
1: be
0: some water or something.
1: How about cottonmouths, the second most venomous snake found in Arkansas?
0: Yeah.
1: I didn't look it up. I'm wondering what the most venomous snake in Arkansas is now, because you hear about cottonmouths quite a bit.
0: Right. I guess that's why, you know, they took it to the woods, like far, far away.
1: Yeah.
0: If it was the number one deadly snake, maybe it doesn't fare so well.
1: Maybe it doesn't survive the day. But the second most, sure, you can continue to live your life.
0: Oh, my. Thank you, Mike. 13 minutes now in front of the hour.
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8: I was in the middle of the Atlantic Ocean when it happened. 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We were in total darkness.
9: That's Dr. Dejana Figueroa, a marine biologist and STEM teacher, talking about a deep sea dive she'll never forget.
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11: Cutting through the clutter to bring you the people and stories that matter to you. 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
0: Glad you're with us. Welcome into Wednesday. Let's think about the afternoon here for just a second. You've made it to 2 p.m. and then that afternoon slump hits you. Besides a cup of caffeine, what options do you have? Experts say a perfectly planned power nap is ideal. The sweet spot for that power nap is in the range of 15 to 20 minutes. Dr. Jerry Hu, board certified.

0: Democrat David Crowley has won the Wisconsin primary for governor. He defeated Democratic Socialist Francesca Hong, who says her team still has a plan despite the loss.
1: No matter who wins this primary, we're going to continue to fight for each other. We are going to collectively reject despair, and we are going to unite.
0: And in Minnesota, Lieutenant Governor Peggy Flanagan won the state's Democratic Senate primary, defeating Congresswoman Angie Craig.
2: Number two.
0: At least three people have been killed and more than 700,000 customers are without power as severe storms strike the Midwest. One death was in Ohio, while two others were in Indiana. Ohio Governor Mike DeWine.
3: This is the time to use common sense. We all do stupid things and we all make mistakes. This is not the time to do that. This is the time to really, really pay attention.
0: According to FlightAware, 45% of flights in and out of Chicago O'Hare International Airport were delayed yesterday, and 10% were canceled.
2: Number three.
0: President Trump has announced that a former Marine held in a Russian prison since 2022 has been released and is headed back to the United States. Trump said 32-year-old Robert Gilman from Massachusetts was freed on a humanitarian basis. Massachusetts Senator Edward Markey.
4: Human rights should be bipartisan. Democrats and Republicans should be able to work together to say that when an American is unjustly held, that we will stand together in order to ensure that that American is released.
0: The former Marine was originally sentenced on charges of assaulting a police officer while drunk. The NYPD says it has made progress in its fight against illegal guns. Commissioner Jessica Tisch.
5: Through the first 7 months of this year, New York City recorded the fewest murders, shooting incidents, and shooting victims in recorded history. Major crime is down nearly 7% citywide, and public housing recorded its safest first 7 months since tracking began.
0: Tisch added that so far this year, more than 3,000 guns have been seized. Shake Shack has addressed viral allegations that it imposed a no-tip fee at self-checkout, claiming that the apparent surcharge was a glitch in the system. A TikToker previously claimed he was charged for not leaving a tip at the burger chain's kiosk at Salt Lake City Airport.
6: Ah, there it is.
7: Yeah, right?
6: Oh, it's just a glitch in the system.
7: Yes, but are you going to refund him the $1.50?
6: Yeah.
7: Are you going to make sure it's not going to happen again?
6: Right.
7: I need more info here.
6: It wasn't something intentional. We just blame it on the system. Next, Nicole, 6 minutes now in front of the hour.
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2: Thanks for being with us. A pet goose in the greater Houston area is being hailed as a hero for alerting a sleeping family to a fire that erupted in their barn. Fort Bend County resident Ben Gerber told KHOU television that he was asleep in front of the TV last week when he was roused by the honking of Goosey, the family's four-month-old pet goose. The family's home security cameras recorded as Goosey let out several loud honks while flames erupted in the barn behind the home. Gerber was able to extinguish the flames, and the animals inside the barn were able to escape unharmed. Gerber and his wife Chelsea, by the way, said the incident could have turned tragic if not for Goosey's vigilance. Goosey came to live with the family in May at the urging of the Gerber's younger daughter, Elaine, after they attended an event called Hug a Goose. That'll do it for this hour. For Nicole Murray and Mike Gavin, I'm Gordon Deal. Thanks for listening to This Morning, America's First News.

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3: She finished first in her first contest. I'm Dave Anthony, Fox News.
4: I've been accused of not being a politician. Guilty as charged.
3: Senator Darlene Graham, after getting the most votes in a Republican primary in South Carolina, trying to replace her late brother Lindsey as the GOP nominee. She had been appointed to finish his current term. Graham did not get 50%, so she faces Congressman Ralph Norman, who finished second in an August 25th runoff. Fox's Mark Meredith is in Columbia, South Carolina.
5: President Trump, who endorsed Graham, spoke with her overnight, and he says he remains on her side. Congressman Norman, who lost a gubernatorial primary earlier this year, says he is eager for a debate on who has the strongest conservative credentials.
6: I don't know where she stands on a lot of issues. I think that's where we'll find out.
3: In Connecticut, a Democratic congressman primaried out.
7: Former Hartford, Connecticut Mayor Luke Bronin is the most recent Democratic candidate to be favored by voters calling for younger leadership. He won his party's primary on Tuesday, beating 14-term Democratic Congressman John Larson. Larson has served for almost three decades in Congress, first elected during the Clinton administration, and becomes the 10th House member to lose a primary this year.
3: Fox's Tanya J. Powers. Democrats nominated a Bernie Sanders-backed progressive for Senate in Minnesota. Lieutenant Governor Peggy Flanagan will face Republican Michelle Tafoya, a former TV sportscaster, in November. But in Wisconsin, a Democratic socialist who had led in the polls, Francesca Hong, lost the primary for governor.
8: Those electability concerns that Hong had been trying to shake had caught up. Milwaukee County Executive David Crowley squeezed by with less than half a percentage point. He'd actually left the race and then got back in it last month with the support from current Democrat Governor Tony Evers.

0: This is Alexandria Hoff in Middleton, Wisconsin. Crowley faces Republican Tom Tiffany in November. We got an inflation update this morning showing just a slight increase in consumer prices last month from June. 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
0: Stocks are rising on Wall Street after that inflation report also showed a slight decline in consumer price inflation at the annual rate in July, 3.4%. The Dow is up 29 points, the Nasdaq gaining 138, the S&P 500 adding 17. Oil prices are down slightly, but gas is up 2 cents. AAA's national average for regular, $4.03 per gallon. 2 days after a Trump order reducing the number of childhood vaccines recommended by the government, the president is finalizing a new rule on transgender policies for kids. It would block Medicaid and other federal funding for transition surgeries and hormones.
4: He explains via Truth Social, we are not going to pay for our innocent children to undergo these barbaric surgeries and practices, which result in unthinkable and irreversible harm to their young bodies. Thanks to our strong position and pressure on this issue over the past year and a half, dozens of U.S. hospitals have already ended this so-called gender-affirming care, and we expect many more to follow. Between 2016 and 2020, there were 3,678 gender-affirming surgeries performed on U.S. minors. We don't know what percentage of those were paid for by Medicaid, but moving forward, that number will be zero.
0: Fox's Peter Ducey at the White House. Unless blocked in court, the rule takes effect October 13th. Meta, which owns Instagram and Facebook, is back in court. Jury selection starts today in a federal trial in California.
5: Four states' attorneys general are presenting evidence, Kentucky, Colorado, New Jersey, and California, at trial against Meta. They allege the social media company violated state and federal consumer protection laws, unlawfully collected the data of minors, and designed their products to be addictive. Meta's denied the allegations. Earlier this year, a jury in Los Angeles found Meta products were addictive to minors, and a jury in New Mexico found the company was a nuisance and had misled the public about how safe their products were.
0: That's Jessica Rosenthal. I'm Dave Anthony, and this is Fox News.
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7: 7:05, along with the resources of 541radio.com, the 541 Radio app. I'm Kyle Bailey with Joey Kiewan, Greg Michaels, and Patrick Snyder. We're Douglas County's news team. Forecast clouds turning sunny, cooler, 82 today, clear and 56 tonight. 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Castle Fire still 75% contained. And Roseburg's mayor for 28 years, not running for re-election.
8: Coming up in sports, we are taking a look at some college football quotes from coaches after practice yesterday. We hear from the Ducks and the Beavs, and we've got some other college football news on the preseason award watch list.
7: We'll talk about that trip to Ireland coming up. Jane Green of Flyaway Travel at 8:30 as we begin the noon report. How about the morning report? 1 minute.
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10: Hi, everybody. My name is McGraw Millhaven. Yes, McGraw is the first name. Millhaven's the last name. I know it's a mouthful. That's the name they gave me. Join me weeknights as I host America at Night. We'll talk about the news of the day. We'll talk about nothing. We'll take your phone calls. The idea is that

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2: 707, 61 degrees. 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This is the Morning Report. Douglas Forest Protective Association Public Information Officer Rachel Pope said due to decreased temperatures and improved overnight moisture recovery, the fire danger level and public use restrictions have decreased to high, effective this morning for all private, county, state, and Bureau of Indian Affairs lands within the Douglas District. Pope said with the fire danger level changing from too high from extreme, certain activities that were previously prohibited will now be allowed during specific hours. The release of non-industrial power saw usage, the cutting, grinding, or welding of metal, the cutting, trimming, or mowing of dried cured grass, and power-driven machinery for non-industrial improvement or development on private property will now be allowed before 10 a.m. or after 8 p.m. There is no change to the industrial fire precaution level. The IFPL will remain at level 3 district-wide. Pope said DFPA has responded to multiple public use restriction violations of the past week, including prohibited debris burning. Pope said they want to remind the public that violations will result in citations and fines. If an unescaped fire, or rather if an unauthorized fire escapes, causes damage, or requires firefighting resources, a suspect may be responsible for damages and suppression costs. A violation will follow offenders for at least 5 years, and all violations are tracked statewide. More fire season information available through the link we have at the story at 541radio.com. 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
3: The Castle Fire remains at 3,613 acres and 75% contained as of midday Tuesday. The lightning-caused fire is burning 23 miles northeast of Tiller with 477 personnel assigned to the incident. An update from FDNY Incident Management Team said a cooling trend has begun with temperatures dropping below 85 degrees and slowly falling over the next week. Wind during the day will calm overnight. Humidity is also expected to begin to rise. Fuels remain hot and dry. The expanded Umpqua National Forest closure area remains in place. All National Forest System lands, roads, and trails are closed to the public within the closure area. This includes about a dozen recreation areas. For the latest information about the Castle Fire, go to its Facebook page.
2: 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Now, we do have one more fire, but information very limited right now. It started yesterday afternoon. Douglas Forest Protective Association responded to the Big Baldy Fire, starting out as an estimated 5-acre wildfire burning a reproductive timber about 16 miles south of Cottage Grove. It's in a mutual aid response area. Resources from DFPA and the Oregon Department of Forestry South Cascade District began working to access the fires. Now, as of Tuesday evening, that fire, which at one point was said to be 50 acres, has been revised to be 25 acres. And with an accurate location determined, the jurisdiction actually falls within the Oregon Department of Forestry South Cascade District. So command of the fire has been transferred there. We're attempting to get information on the status of that fire this morning. Right now, 15 engines, 2 water tenders, a dozer, multiple helicopters, and DFPA's fixed-wing air attack have been involved in that fire. That is 16 miles south of Cottage Grove, east of the Yoncalla area. So we'll try to get more information on that. The big news story of the day, KQEN News Time, 7:11.
4: Roseburg Mayor Larry Rich has notified city staff and the Roseburg City Council that he will not seek re-election after serving 28 years as mayor. A city release said Rich has served as mayor since 1998 and said he believes the conclusion of his current term is the right time to step aside. He'll be 71 years old when his term ends. In a letter to city staff and councilors, Rich said, quote, "I am at a point in my life where I want to play more and work less." Rich said, quote, "There are still places in this world that I would like to see and visit before I can't travel anymore." Rich said his nearly 3 decades as mayor passed quickly and gave him opportunities to meet many people throughout the community. Rich said, quote, 28 years may sound like a long time to volunteer to do the job, but the time went by extremely fast.

0: I really enjoyed being mayor. I had a lot of fun doing it. Rich thanked Roseburg residents for entrusting him with the position and encouraged city staff and councilors to remain focused on serving the community as Roseburg prepares for new leadership. Rich said, quote, "Roseburg is truly blessed to have such wonderful people living here. I will forever be grateful to the citizens of Roseburg for giving me the opportunity to serve." The release said Rich will continue serving as mayor through the remainder of his current term, which concludes at the end of 2026. Rich concluded, "As Roseburg begins with new leadership and direction, please continue to stay focused on doing your part to keep Roseburg a great place to live and call home." Rich said, quote, "I firmly believe that Roseburg is the best small town in Oregon." Rich is one of the longest continuously serving mayors in modern Oregon history.
1: KQEN News Time 712. Also on Tuesday, Matt Kowal announced his candidacy for the Ward 3 seat of the Roseburg City Council in the November 3rd general election. Kowal said, quote, "I'm excited to run for Roseburg City Council and look forward to building strong relationships with everyone who helps our community thrive, including residents, local businesses, and nonprofit organizations." Kowal said, quote, "By bringing people together, we can and will make a meaningful difference." Kowal said his campaign will focus on collaboration, responsible decision-making, and partnerships that strengthen Roseburg's economic and social well-being. Kowal is the senior vice president and commercial team leader at Oregon Pacific Bank's Roseburg branch. His campaign release said that with more than 25 years of banking experience, he has an extensive background in financial strategy, risk management, and organizational leadership. Kowal said his work helping local businesses grow has given him insight into the opportunities and challenges facing Roseburg employers, families, and entrepreneurs. Kowal serves as chair of the Mercy Foundation Board of Director and on the boards of the Roseburg High School Foundation, Umpqua Economic Development Partnership, and Aviva Health. For more information on Kowal's campaign, we've got a phone number and an email linked with his story at 541radio.com.
2: Covering coastal Douglas County, the City of Reedsport Public Works Department will be striping Winchester Avenue north of the railroad tracks on Monday, August 17th. A city release said all cars, trucks, and other vehicles need to be moved off the street before work begins. There will be no street parking on Winchester Avenue that day until the striping has been completed. Those in the area should make arrangements to move their vehicles prior to the start of work. For more information, contact the City of Reedsport at 541-671-3603.
1: In the KQEN Cultural Spotlight, Roseburg Sister Cities is hosting the Roseburg Oban Festival this Saturday at Stewart Park, and Greg Michaels has more.
3: The event will include live performances, traditional Japanese music and dance, food, crafts, and activities for all ages. While it hasn't been held in recent years, Roseburg Sister Cities held the first event, Oban Festival, in 1997. The event schedule includes activities from 12:30 p.m. to 8 p.m. Attendees will be able to participate in a larger Oban dance at 7 p.m. Origami activities will be held at the small pavilion until 4 p.m. A variety of vendors and other organizations will take part as well. The relationship between Roseburg and Shobu began with a student trip to Japan in 1987. A formal sister city relationship followed in the early 1990s. Shobu later became part of Kuki City, and the relationship between the communities continued. For more information about Roseburg Sister Cities, go to the link with our story at 541radio.com. Craig Michaels, News Radio 93.9 FM and 1240 KQEN.
1: KQEN News Time 7:15. At Chadwick Clubhouse invites the community to step back into the 70s for peace, love, and club. Peace, Love, and Clubhouse, a fundraising event benefiting the organization and its work supporting adults living with mental health challenges throughout Douglas County. A release from the organization said the event will be held Friday, September 11th at Melrose Vineyards, located on Melqua Road, beginning at 5:30. Guests are encouraged to come dressed in their best retro 70s or hippie-inspired attire for an evening of dancing, dinner, drinks, and live music from Flashback. There will also be raffles, auction items, and prizes for best outfits. Chadwick Clubhouse is Douglas County's only accredited clubhouse program and serves more than 180 local adults. It gives people living with mental health challenges a place to build relationships, learn skills, work toward jobs and education, improve wellness, and find purpose and belonging. Chadwick Clubhouse Executive Director Trista Saltykoff said, quote, "Chadwick Clubhouse is more than a program to the members. It's a community where people are recognized for their strengths and not their diagnoses." Saltykov said, quote, "This fundraiser is an opportunity for our community to have a great evening together while directly supporting opportunities for recovery and independence for people right here in Douglas County."

0: 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At 8:30, Jane Green from Flyway Travel will be in to talk about that trip to Italy that you can get involved in. You've been hearing about it for about the past week, so more details about that. Inside Douglas County at 12:30, we'll talk about that Roseburg Oban Festival. 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
2: From the Seven Feathers Casino Studios, taking a look at your sports headlines. Well, in Corvallis, new Oregon State football coach Jamarcus Shepherd is looking to lay a new foundation for the Oregon State Beavers. The program has gone through the ringer the past few seasons, and Shepherd wants to build things back up based on three foundational pieces that he feels are key to winning.
3: The first one is really winning the turnover margin and what that means for teams across the country. I've given the statistics. If you win the turnover margin by one turnover, then your odds of winning the game go up exponentially.
2: Well, Shepherd said on Tuesday that another point of emphasis is explosive plays.
3: Defense, obviously, eliminating explosive plays. The offense, obviously, gaining those explosive plays. I have a statistic in front of them right now that says that if you win both of those things, you have a 93% chance of winning the football game.
2: Now, Shepherd, the final foundational piece for him is a part of the game that probably often gets overlooked.
3: The last piece that really impacts winning is certainly the field position battle that you're working with. And it really speaks towards our special teams and ensuring that they understand that if we can get the other team to start inside of the 10-yard line, their own 10-yard line, the odds of them scoring a touchdown or points at all, I think it's touchdowns, 18% is what we had.
2: Well, Shepherd was clear in his press conference that the focus is to grow Oregon State's football IQ during preseason camp. Right now. Meanwhile, in Eugene, the Oregon Ducks, they're rolling through preseason camp, and Coach Dan Lanning was asked about the first scrimmage of preseason camp coming up this weekend.
4: You know, it'll be fun to see our guys go out there and compete, tackle, right? See if some of these thud drills, you get a false sense of we're a good tackling team, right? When you actually take some guys to the ground and challenge yourself in that aspect, I think it puts us in position to be a lot better and really evaluate, are we a team that can break tackles? Are we a team that can make tackles?
2: Coach Lanning already in midseason form with his voice. He has been out there on the practice field, all dialed in. Now, another Oregon football news. The Ducks lead the nation with five players on the preseason watch list for the Lombardi Award, which honors the nation's most outstanding linemen, either offensive or defensive. Tight end Jamari Johnson, offensive lineman Poncho Lalo-Ulu, outside linebackers Tatum Tuioti and Mateo Uiagalelei, and defensive lineman Amari Washington.

0: Washington all landed on that watch list. It was also announced yesterday that U of O quarterback Dante Moore was named to the preseason watch list for the All-State Worfel Award, or the Worfel Trophy, which is college football's premier award for community service. And finally, checking in with the Little League World Series, we were telling you yesterday that the team from Oregon trying to advance through the Northwest Regional Tournament happening in, I believe it's in San Bernardino, California, is where they're playing that one. Doesn't really feel like the Northwest, but that's not the point. Team Oregon still in it. They're playing today. If they can win, they will play for the championship coming up tomorrow. They take on Washington, a team they previously lost to in the tournament. That regional semifinal game is going to be played today at noon, and you can watch it on ESPN. And that's going to do it for your sports here at 17 and 45 past each hour on the Morning Report. KQEN News Time is 7:23, and this sports report is brought to you by Allen Rental.
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6: 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Starting off cloudy, gradually becoming sunny. High about 82 today. Going to be clear. 56 tonight. Partly sunny to mostly sunny. About 86 on Thursday. Friday, 86 degrees. And the weekend, 86 again on Saturday. 89 to about 90 on Sunday. 63 now. 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
7: It's August 12th, and this is your Fox Deadly Snapshot today. Is World Elephant Day. Intelligent, family-oriented, great memories, and they enjoy a wide range of emotions, the day created in 2012. Also on this day in 1990, the largest dinosaur fossil, a Tyrannosaurus rex, is found in South Dakota. The creature thought to be 14 feet tall when alive. The IBM personal computer is stocked in stores for the first time in 1981. The computer had no disk drives and sold for about $1,500. Born on this day in 1930, George Soros, the Hungarian-American businessman, financier, and philanthropist. American actor Henry Fonda dying on this day in 1982. He won the Academy Award for Best Actor for his final film role in the movie On Golden Pond.
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3: I'm Nicole Murray with Your Money Now. Joby Aviation said it will buy defense technology company Resonance Sciences for about $500 million as it looks to scale its business in a growing defense market. Electric vertical takeoff and landing aircraft companies are focusing more on the military market as commercial development has taken longer than expected. Cava Group said that it is being prudent in reiterating its annual forecast after beating Wall Street expectations for second quarter sales and core profit, sending its shares up about 12%. The restaurant chain said a multi-state cyclosporiasis outbreak in July impacted sales, even though it did not use ingredients linked to the outbreak. Spotify said it will begin adding AI persona badges to some profiles from mid-September to give listeners more transparency about whether the artist behind the music was a real person. The platform added that listeners have expressed concerns about artist profiles that appear human, but instead represent AI-generated personas. Stocks are currently mixed. That's Your Money Now.
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1: 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Starting off cloudy, though, I've got to double check that. We're going to send Patrick out to look outside and make sure, because I think it may already be sunny. About 82 today, going to be clear, 56 tonight. Partly sunny, turning sunny, 86 again tomorrow, 86 Friday, 86 Saturday. Finally pushing 90 degrees Sunday. In the Umpqua Valley, it is 63 degrees. We'll talk about the trip to Ireland in 1 hour on the Morning Conversation, 7:30.
6: Fox News, I'm CJ Pop. A rough night for far-left Democratic Socialist Francesca Hung, who wanted to be on the November ballot for Wisconsin governor despite deleting a post from 2020 proclaiming canceled Thanksgiving.
7: Wisconsin lived up to its reputation of narrow margins. It became pretty clear in the evening that those electability concerns that Hung had been trying to shake had caught up. Milwaukee County Executive David Crowley squeezed by with less than half a percentage point.
6: Fox's Alexandria Hoff in Middleton, Wisconsin. A key reading on inflation.
8: The consumer price index rose 0.1% in July, in line with forecasts. And the 12-month headline inflation rate eased to 3.4% from 3.5% as expected.
6: Fox's Frank Lanza. The report could help ease worries about future rate hikes from the Federal Reserve. 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
1: 7:31, Kyle Bailey, Joey Kieran, Greg Michaels, Patrick Snyder, Douglas County's news team. It is the morning report, and we have made it to Wednesday, middle of the week. Thanks for starting your day with us. A lot of local news and information. You can read all of it. It's always posted.

0: early at 541radio.com, the 541 Radio app, and on the KQEN Facebook page. Now, when you are the newer person in the building, you get asked to do really odd things, like I just sent Patrick out to check the sky.
1: Yeah, he has me doing all kinds of crazy things we can't talk about, but it is clearing up. There's some light clouds to the south and to the west and the east, but it's fairly clear overhead.
0: All right, very good. Yeah, because you get this big building every once in a while, and we're just focused on what we're doing. And this has happened before, where somebody texts me and says, have you looked outside? Because you're talking about one thing, and now if it starts really heavily raining, we'll hear that. But yeah. Anyway, so, hey, by the way, one of the things that was not mentioned on the Fox News Daily Spotlight I'm surprised about today is, Joey, National Vinyl Record Day.
2: Kyle's favorite holiday.
0: You know,
2: outside of back to school, yeah, and so Thanksgiving, and Christmas, you know, all those things that we're really eager to come up here.
0: No,
2: this one he'll actually celebrate.
0: Yeah,
2: well, he'll think about
0: the phonograph. Thomas Edison made the first sound recording machine this day. What year, Joey?
2: 1877.
0: Ooh. Okay. Yeah. And so that was the day the phonograph was invented, and for National Vinyl Day. Now, one of the things our promotions director, Mr. Rohde, pointed out to us is that vinyl, of all music mediums, is the hottest selling right now.
1: Mm-hmm.
0: It's selling, you know, a lot of people do digital. You got CDs. I even, this morning early, was working on a project. Amy Grant's got a new release out. It's also available on cassette. And it's, you know, that's just one of the many ways you can get it, but it is available on cassette.
2: I get the vinyl, and I get that it's selling, like, with all the streaming platforms nowadays to listen to music, like, I'm curious if many people buy a lot of music anymore. And I could understand buying vinyl for the nostalgia kind of purpose of it. And finding a record player is not that hard. It's not necessarily technology that kind of really phased out. They were in homes for a long time and whatnot. Whereas CD players and cassette tapes players in cars have been phased out in stages. Some cars still do have CD players, but that's striking to me that they would do a cassette release, because where are you finding a cassette tape player?
0: I'm guessing that's really kind of for a hobbyist thing, and they probably didn't do a lot of them.
2: Yeah, I would imagine so, but right now, kind of like 90s nostalgia is really big. And for all of us folks out there that are hitting that brief stage of, you know, 40s and whatnot, we're starting to, you know, get to that spot where we're buying up a lot of this stuff. And cassette tapes were huge.
0: So, Patrick, how much music do you have at home?
1: I actually don't have a lot. Most of it's just like MP3 files, but I don't have any physical media. And I'm kind of ashamed of that.
0: Wow. So what you don't know, Joey and I have talked about before, is I have between, it's around 450 to 500 albums.
1: Hoarder.
0: These were purchased, wow. Right out of the new employee handbook.
2: I mean, he hit that nail on the head right there. They're just in a storage bin, well, or storage unit that he never goes and looks at or uses.
0: That's part two. They have been in storage for 27 years, because that's when we repurposed a bedroom for a kid's room. And I went several months ago over to the storage unit, which I had not been in since 2016, because once our kids left, my wife quit decorating for Christmas, and that was the main reason I went over there every year, was to get the Christmas decorations out. So I had literally not been in this thing for nearly 10 years, and just, you know, right here in town. And but I went down and went through some of the albums, and I've got pictures, but I have no idea where they are on my phone, because I do a lot of pictures with the interviews and all that. I've got a couple the ones that stand out, and a lot of it's 80s rock. There's some 70s rock, pop, different styles. I've got Garth Brooks.

0: lyrics in there too in the mix and things like that. Autographed Bon Jovi album when I worked for, and I didn't meet the band, but I worked for a big rock station in Portland, and they autographed a bunch of albums for us. And then also a Tony Bennett album, and I did meet him in 87, probably. He was in Portland and at the Jansen Beach Mall, of all places to be, for Tony Bennett. And I would just actually exited the radio station group that I was at, so it had, I didn't have any, like, I had to get in line with everybody else. But I got that autograph from Tony Bennett. But just a lot of different styles, and probably another 300 singles.
1: Wow.
0: So,
2: Kyle, when was the last time you purchased a vinyl record?
0: Vinyl one,
2: if it's the hottest, you know, market right now for music sales, I'm curious when would have been the last time that you actually added to your collection.
0: Yeah, it's been a while. I have looked at some, you know, when I'm out walking and people have, you know, yard sales, and apparently, or periodically I'll see that somebody has albums. And my wife is like, do not buy any more albums, you know. And so I haven't, it's been years. Honestly, and I haven't added any CDs in for a long time because don't have any of those either. I got a lot of autographed CDs from Half Shell and River Bend Live artists and other folks too, but it's been a long time.
2: Supposedly, my mom keeps telling me that she's got a box of stuff. My parents have done a couple of moves here in the last few years, and so they've gotten to the point where, you know, there's been a few trips to go home and see the family and see my parents, and you return back to your house with a box of things from your youth. But apparently she's got a handful of, like, CD collections, and I don't even know if they're mine or my brother's. It seems like they just all get thrown in, and I am in the one that ends up getting them all. But I guess I've got some CDs somewhere. I've had plenty of CDs stolen out of my cars, so that's why that collection is probably not nearly as large as it could have been. But
0: I laugh at that, not for having them stolen, but if it's warmer weather, it's not good on the CD.
2: To have them in your car?
0: Yeah, all the heat. That could be a long-term issue.
2: Most of them from the age of the early internet were CDs burned from music that was taken from the internet. So,
0: I see. So
2: there
0: so,
2: you go.
0: But no, I do have. We've got a big display. Display is not the right word, but of CDs.
2: Welcome to Kyle Bailey's House of Vinyls and CDs and music.
0: We've got the.
2: Never mind the woman that lives in the building.
1: The only place to get cassette tapes.
0: The CDs though are in a cabinet right next to the fireplace. Not a cabinet, but an open display area. And they're actually all alphabetized where they were alive a couple of years ago. Our daughter worked on some projects for us and got that all done. So, but oddly enough, I only tend to grab them at certain points of the year, like to play for music in the movies in the park, pre-music.
2: Do any of us own a method to play cassette tapes?
1: I don't. I have a record player.
2: Mm-hmm. I've got a record player.
0: I don't have a record player, and I have nearly 500 albums.
2: Oh, my goodness. I've got a record player, and I do think I have a CD, or I mean a little old radio that could still play a cassette tape. So there you go.
0: Somewhere in this building is probably, no, we probably got rid of the cassette. There may be in the other building.
2: There's probably some that have about an inch of dust on them over at the old building.
0: Yeah, you
2: could get the old reel-to-reel if you'd like.
0: Oh, geez. So let's not even go down that route. 7:41 at the Morning Report.
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4: 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On this Wednesday, I'm thinking about the situation in Iran. This conflict is now a significant problem. for both the Trump administration.

0: administration and pretty much everybody in the world. I receive hundreds of messages each day from all over the world. A recurring question is, how would I, your humble correspondent, defeat the mullahs? So, here's what I would do. Number one, take out Pickaxe Mountain immediately. That's the underground complex housing Iran's supply of uranium. Number two, I'd single out targets in the capital city of Tehran. You have to give a warning to the folks who live there, but we should destroy their infrastructure. That's water, electricity, all gone. Our message to the Persians, you got to get out of there. If President Trump did those two things, he would be condemned all over the world, including the Democratic Party here in the USA. But I don't see an alternative. The mullahs are getting more and more arrogant, and something has to happen soon. Time's up for the terror state of Iran. 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That is the Morning O'Reilly Update. 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
2: 7:44 and current temperature 61 degrees. 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Joey Kieran starts off the morning report for this segment.
3: Roseburg Mayor Larry Rich has notified city staff and the Roseburg City Council that he will not seek re-election after serving 28 years as mayor. A city release said Rich has served as mayor since 1998 and said he believes the conclusion of his current term is the right time to step aside. He'll be 71 years old when his term ends. In a letter to city staff and counselors, Rich said, quote, I am at a point in my life where I want to play more and work less. Rich said, quote, there are still places in this world that I would like to see and visit before I can't travel anymore. Rich said his nearly three decades as mayor passed quickly and gave him opportunities to meet many people throughout the community. Rich said, quote, 28 years may sound like a long time to volunteer to do the job, but the time went by extremely fast. I really enjoyed being mayor. I had a lot of fun doing it. Rich thanked Roseburg residents for entrusting him with the position and encouraged city staff and counselors to remain focused on serving the community as Roseburg prepares for new leadership. Rich said, quote, Roseburg is truly blessed to have such wonderful people living here. I will forever be grateful to the citizens of Roseburg for giving me the opportunity to serve. The release said Rich will continue serving as mayor through the remainder of his current term, which concludes at the end of 2026. Rich concluded, as Roseburg begins with new leadership and direction, please continue to stay focused on doing your part to keep Roseburg a great place to live and call home. Rich said, quote, I firmly believe that Roseburg is the best small town in Oregon. Rich is one of the longest continuously serving mayors in modern Oregon history.
2: In the KQEN Cultural Spotlight, Roseburg Sister Cities is hosting the Roseburg Oban Festival this Saturday at Stewart Park. Greg Michaels has more.
4: The event will include live performances, traditional Japanese music and dance, food, crafts, and activities for all ages. While it hasn't been held in recent years, Roseburg Sister Cities held the first event Oban Festival in 1997. The event schedule includes activities from 12:30 p.m. to 8 p.m. Attendees will be able to participate in a larger Obon dance at 7 p.m. Origami activities will be held at the small pavilion until 4 p.m. A variety of vendors and other organizations will take part as well. The relationship between Roseburg and Shobu began with a student trip to Japan in 1987. A formal sister city relationship followed in the early 1990s. Shobu later became part of

0: Kooky City, and the relationship between the communities continued. For more information about Roseburg Sister Cities, go to the link with our story at 541radio.com. 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
1: KQEN News Time, 747. A driver was taken to the hospital after a log truck wrecked on Highway 138 West near the intersection with Tyee Road in the Oakland area on Monday morning. Oregon State Police reports that shortly after 7, the log truck was traveling eastbound on the highway when it went through a sharp corner. The driver's side tires started to lift off the ground, causing the truck to roll onto its side. The truck, trailer, and logs ended up on the shoulder of the corner. The driver, 58-year-old Riddle Man, was transported to CHI Mercy Medical Center with minor injuries. The logging company owner facilitated log cleanup and removal of the vehicles. Traffic was slowed in the area while the accident scene was dealt with.
2: Roseburg police jailed a woman for a trespass and theft incident on Saturday. An RPD report said at approximately 12:45 a.m., officers contacted 50-year-old Amy Dykes near the intersection of Southeast Washington Avenue and Southeast Jackson Street because they knew she was a city exclusion violator with three prior warnings, and the area observed was within the enhanced law enforcement area. Dykes was reportedly in possession of a Sherm's Thunderbird marking shopping cart. Dispatch confirmed that the suspect was excluded from the enhanced law enforcement area until October 14th. Sherm's confirmed they wanted to pursue charges for the theft of the shopping cart. Dykes was placed into custody without incident and was transported to corrections. Dykes was charged with second-degree counts of criminal trespass and theft and for a parole violation. Bail was set at $2,500.
1: KQEN News Time, 7:48, Douglas County's news team on the morning report.
3: August is National Children's Vision and Learning Month. Hi, this is Dr. Scott Stanley with New Visions Eye Care. Seeing well in the distance is not the only measure for good vision. The ability to comfortably focus up close is a necessity for your child to be a good reader. 60% of problem learners have undiagnosed vision problems contributing to their difficulties. A thorough eye exam can catch these problems and help prevent your child from falling behind this upcoming school year. If you would like more information or to set up an appointment, call New Visions Eye Care, 673-4166.
4: From the Seven Feathers Casino Studios, taking a look at your sports headlines. Well, in Corvallis, new head coach DeMarcus Shepherd is looking to lay a new foundation for the Oregon State Beavers. The program has gone through the ringer the past few seasons, and Shepherd wants to build things back up based on three foundational pieces that he feels are key to winning.
5: The first one is really winning the turnover margin and what that means for teams across the country. I've given them the statistics. If you win the turnover margin by one turnover, then your odds of winning the game go up exponentially.
4: Well, Shepherd said yesterday, another point of emphasis is the explosive plays.
5: Defense, obviously, eliminating explosive plays. The offense, obviously, gaining those explosive plays. I have a statistic in front of them right now that says that if you win both of those things, you have a 93% chance of winning the football game.
4: The final foundational piece for Shepherd is part of the game that often gets overlooked.
5: The last piece that really impacts winning is certainly the field position battle that you're working with. And it really speaks towards our special teams and ensuring that they understand that if we can get the other team to start inside of the 10-yard line, their own 10-yard line, the odds of them scoring a touchdown or points at all, I think it's touchdown, it's 18% is what we had.
4: A lot of statistical breakdown there for Coach Shepherd during his press conference and with his team here so far in preseason camp. He was clear at that press conference, the focus is to grow Oregon State's football IQ during preseason. Meanwhile, the Oregon Ducks are rolling through the preseason camp, and Coach Dan Lanning was asked yesterday about his first scrimmage of camp coming up this weekend.
6: You know, it'll be fun to see our guys go out there and compete, tackle, right? See some of these thud drills, you get a false sense of we're a good tackling team, right? When you actually take some guys to the ground and challenge yourself in that aspect, I think it puts us in position to be a lot better and really evaluate, are we a team that can break tackles? Are we a team that can make tackles?
4: Coach Dan Lanning there with his voice already in midseason form. And that's going to do it for your sports here at 17 and 45, past each hour on

0: time stomach acid comes in contact with your mouth, it causes some erosion of your tooth enamel. Other examples of acids that we come into contact with every day include soda pop, fruit juices, and sport drinks, which have a pH level ranging from 2 to 4. If you're going to drink these types of liquids, remember to frequently rinse your mouth with water to lessen the possibility of erosion to your teeth. This has been Dr. Lanson Randall with your Dental Health Update. 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
1: 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Starting off cloudy, turning sunny, 82 today. It's going to be cold. It's going to feel cold. You may want to bundle up. Going to be clear, 56 tonight, partly sunny, turning sunny, 86 on Thursday, Friday, and Saturday, 89 Sunday in the Umpqua Valley. And let's double check our chart here and get a fresh update. From the Roseburg Regional Airport,
2: it is a perfect 61 degrees out.
1: It's cold. 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
3: On the PNW Ag Network, I'm Glenn Vaughn. And Minnesota Senator Amy Klobuchar says she remains committed to working with Senate Ag Committee Chairman John Bozeman to advance a new farm bill despite last week's failure.
4: Klobuchar, the committee's ranking Democrat, pointed to provisions she supports, including permanent year-round E15 sales, an issue she has championed for years. She also notes the committee approved several additional bipartisan amendments she supports. However, Klobuchar continues to push for a two-year delay in a requirement that states and counties share more of the cost of providing SNAP benefits. She says the one-year delay offered in the bill does not put states on equal footing, particularly because states with higher SNAP error rates could avoid costs that other states would face. Klobuchar says she wants to continue negotiations with Bozeman, noting the committee remains open for further discussions on the legislation. I'm Heather Roberts on the PNW Ag Network.
3: Keeping things in D.C., Oregon Senator Jeff Merkley is pushing for expanded summer learning and meal opportunities for kids. Merkley and New York Congressman Joe Morelli have reintroduced the Summer Meals and Learning Act, modeled after Oregon's Summer Library Program. The proposal would provide grants to schools offering free summer meals, helping keep school libraries open and providing literacy activities. Merkley says the goal is to make sure children have access to both nutritious food and learning opportunities when school is out. Washington farmers looking to upgrade their equipment have a new funding opportunity. The State Department of Agriculture now accepting applications for its Climate Smart Farm Equipment Grant Program, with $4.3 million available to help reimburse the cost of eligible equipment. The program supports purchases that reduce greenhouse gas emissions, improve soil health, and strengthen long-term farm resiliency. Funding will be awarded on a first-come, first-served basis, so growers are encouraged to apply early. Learn more or apply by checking out pnwag.net. 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
8: I'm Nicole Murray with Your Money Now. There's a new Lakers owner again. ESPN reports that a little more than 1 year after businessman Mark Walter

0: purchased a majority stake of the Lakers for a historic amount. The franchise is now being sold to businessman Josh Kushner and former Disney executive Bob Iger for a record $12 billion. A key inflation reading shows prices moderating across a range of goods and services, possibly taking the urgency out of an imminent interest rate hike. The Bureau of Labor Statistics reports that the Consumer Price Index showed an increase of 0.1% during July. That puts the annual inflation rate at 3.4%. CoreWeave lifted its annual capital spending forecast after beating second quarter estimates, betting on a surge in demand for its AI cloud computing services. The AI cloud company also lifted its targets for 2026 revenue and adjusted operating profit. Its shares rose more than 18% upon the news. Stocks are higher this morning after tame inflation data. That's your money now.
1: That'll be $84.50.
2: 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Just like it sounds, they're treating that stop as a yield, while all right-of-way rules still apply. This rolling stop helps make the ride more efficient and keeps traffic flowing safely. 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
5: Don't have details, but looks like we've got a two-vehicle wreck. Garden Valley Road and Cherokee Avenue out past the Roseburg Country Club. 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About 82 today, going to be clear, and 56 tonight. Partly sunny eventually tomorrow, 86. 86 again on Friday. Our current temperature is
6: 61 degrees.
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7: Democrats pick a moderate in Wisconsin.
8: I'm Dave Anthony, Fox News. David Crowley won the primary for governor weeks after he dropped out of the race, far back in the polls. But Crowley got back in, got backed by outgoing Governor Tony Evers, and defeated a Democratic socialist, Francesca Hong.
9: It's not about the establishment versus progressives. It's about building something bigger than any one campaign. It's about building a movement, y'all.
8: Crowley will face Republican Tom Tiffany in November. The results are different in Minnesota.
10: Democratic primary voters sent this clear message that they are looking for radical change in Washington. Lieutenant Governor Peggy Flanagan beat Congresswoman Angie Craig by 20 points, despite being outspent by 2 to 3 times. The far-left progressive wants Medicare for all. She's accused Israel of genocide. She wants to abolish ICE. And back during the Black Lives Matter protests, she called for a abolishing prisons and defunding the police.
8: Fox's Garrett Tenney in Minneapolis. Flanagan's opponent is a former TV sportscaster. Michelle Tafoya won the Republican Senate primary. In Connecticut, Democrats also went for change. Congressman John Larson became the 10th House lawmaker to lose a primary this year. His Democratic challenger, Luke Bronin, won by 22 points after telling voters that President Trump's re-election changed everything. But in South Carolina, Trump-backed Senator Darlene Graham finished first in a Republican primary to replace her late brother Lindsey as the GOP nominee in November.
11: Thank you to God for carrying my family and me through some of the most challenging times we've ever had the past few weeks.
8: But she didn't get 50%, so Graham faces Congressman Ralph Norman in an August 25th runoff. President Trump has just posted on Truth Social about the Strait of Hormuz, where Iran's disrupted shipping with attacks for months. He wrote, "The U.S. has total control," adding in all caps, "I think we will keep it." The president also calls the U.S. Navy blockade around Iran's ports a wall of steel, but Iran-backed Houthi rebels attacked the ship in a different waterway yesterday, killing 6 people. 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
3: A loss in court for the Kennedy Center in favor of a musician who canceled a show last year after President Trump took control of the center and had his name added to it.
4: The judge says the Kennedy Center in Washington, D.C. must pay Chuck Redd a little more than $250,000 to cover legal fees and costs he incurred after the venue sued him for canceling his show last year. Redd has done his annual Christmas Eve concert for nearly 20 years and called it off in protest after President Trump's name was added to the facade of the Arts Center. The Kennedy Center vowed to sue Redd for $1 million in damages. And in June, the judge threw out the Kennedy Center's breach of contract lawsuit against Redd under a law designed to protect public interest speech. The center says it will appeal. In June, Trump's name was removed from the building following a federal court ruling. Tanya J. Powers, Fox News.
3: We got an inflation update this morning.
5: The consumer price index rose 0.1% in July, in line with forecasts. And the 12-month headline inflation rate eased to 3.4%. from 3.5% as expected. Higher oil and gas prices from the Iran war appear to be having a limited impact on broader costs in the economy.
3: Fox's Frank Lanza. Speaking of inflation, the value of an NBA team, the Los Angeles Lakers, has soared as businessmen Josh Kushner and Bob Iger buy it.
6: The record-breaking price of more than $12 billion means the Lakers will have their third ownership group since last year. Mark Walter bought a controlling interest from the Buss family last year for $10 billion. Both Kushner and Iger were involved in the expansion process in Las Vegas, but they recently pivoted to the Lakers. The price tag sets a record for a North American sports franchise. Jay Berman, Fox News.
3: On Wall Street, the Dow's down 30, the Nasdaq's up 118. Tonight, somebody could win $1 billion. That's how big the Powerball jackpot is, the eighth largest Powerball prize ever. I'm Dave Anthony, Fox News.
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8: 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We are Douglas County's news team. Forecast clouds turning sunny, 82 today, mostly clear, 56 tonight. Douglas Forest Protective Association moving to high from extreme fire danger. Castle Fire remains at 3,613 acres, 75% contained, and Roseburg's mayor not seeking re-election.
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8: 8:07, 63 degrees. 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This is the morning report. That accident out on Garden Valley Road in Cherokee.

0: Avenue, out northeast of the, or actually northwest of the Roseburg Country Club, actually turning out to be a single vehicle accident, a van into a fence in that area with some injuries and first responders either at or headed to that scene. Douglas Forest Protective Association Public Information Officer Rachel Pope said due to decreased temperatures and improved overnight moisture recovery, the fire danger level and public use restrictions have decreased to high, effective this morning, for all private, county, state, and Bureau of Indian Affairs lands within the Douglas District. Pope said with the fire danger level changing from high to too high from extreme, certain activities that were previously prohibited will now be allowed during specific hours. The release said non-industrial power saw usage, the cutting, grinding, or welding of metal, the cutting, trimming, or mowing of dried cured grass, and power-driven machinery for non-industrial improvement or development of private property will now be allowed before 10 a.m. or after 8 p.m. There's no change to the industrial fire precaution level. IFPL will remain at level 3 district-wide. Pope said DFPA has responded to multiple public use restriction violations in the past week, including prohibited debris burning. Pope said they want to remind the public that violations will result in citations and fines if an unauthorized fire escapes, causes damage, or requires firefighting resources. A suspect may be responsible for damages and suppression costs. Violation will follow offenders for at least 5 years, and all violations are tracked statewide. More fire season information available through a link with this story at 541radio.com.
1: The Castle Fire remains at 3,613 acres and 75% contained as of midday Tuesday. The lightning-caused fire is burning 23 miles northeast of Tiller with 477 personnel assigned to the incident. An update from FDNY Incident Management Team said a cooling trend has begun with temperatures dropping below 85 degrees and slowly falling over the next week. Wind during the day will be calm overnight, and humidity is also expected to begin to rise. Fields remain hot and dry. The expanded Umpqua National Forest closure area remains in place. All National Forest System lands, roads, and trails are closed to the public within the closure area. This includes about a dozen recreation areas. For the latest information about the Castle Fire, it has its own Facebook page.
0: And another fire we are aware of but working to get information on at this point is now the Harness Fire. It's about 16 miles south of Cottage Grove. It began yesterday afternoon with the Douglas Forest Protective Association identified what was initially called the Big Baldy Fire. It was a 5-acre wildfire burning in a reproductive timber unit about 16 miles south of Cottage Grove. It's located within a mutual response area with resources from DFPA and the Oregon Department of Forestry South Cascade District beginning to gain access to that fire. Now, later yesterday into the early evening, the accurate location determined the fire actually fell within the jurisdiction of the Oregon Department of Forestry, so they are now leading that fire effort. And as of last check, it is listed at about 25 acres. We're working to get more information on that fire. KQEN News Time, 810.
2: Roseburg Mayor Larry Rich has notified city staff and the Roseburg City Council that he will not seek re-election after serving 28 years as mayor. A city release said Rich has served as mayor since 1998 and said he believes the conclusion of his current term is the right time to step aside. He'll be 71 years old when his term ends. In a letter to city staff and counselors, Rich said, quote, "I am at a point in my life where I want to play more and work less." Rich said, quote, "There are still places in this world that I would like to see and visit before I can't travel anymore." Rich said his nearly three decades as mayor passed quickly and gave him opportunities to meet many people throughout the community. Rich said, quote, 28 years may sound like a long time to volunteer to do the job, but the time went by extremely fast. I really enjoyed being mayor. I had a lot of fun doing it. Rich thanked Roseburg residents for entrusting him with the position and encouraged city staff and counselors to remain focused on serving the community as Roseburg prepares for new leadership. Rich said, quote, Roseburg is truly blessed to have such wonderful people living here. I will forever be grateful to the citizens of Roseburg for giving me the opportunity to serve. The release said Rich will continue serving as mayor through the remainder of his current term, which concludes at the end of 2026. Rich concluded, as Roseburg begins with new leadership and direction, please continue to stay focused on doing your part to keep Roseburg a great place to live and call home.

0: Rich said, quote, I firmly believe that Roseburg is the best small town in Oregon. Rich is one of the longest continuously serving mayors in modern Oregon history.
1: KQEN News Time 8:12. Also on Tuesday, Matt Kowal announced his candidacy for the Ward 3 seat in the Roseburg City Council in the November 3rd general election. Kowal said, quote, I'm excited to run for Roseburg City Council and look forward to building strong relationships with everyone who helps our community thrive, including residents, local businesses, and nonprofit organizations. Kowal said, quote, by bringing people together, we can and will make a meaningful difference. Kowal said his campaign will focus on collaboration, responsible decision-making, and partnerships that strengthen Roseburg's economic and social well-being. Kowal is Senior Vice President and Commercial Team Leader at Oregon Pacific Bank's Roseburg branch. His campaign release said with more than 25 years of banking experience, he has an extensive background in financial strategy, risk management, and organizational leadership. Kowal said his work helping local businesses grow has given him insight into the opportunities and challenges facing Roseburg employers, families, and entrepreneurs. Kowal serves as chair of the Mercy Foundation Board of Directors and on the boards of the Roseburg High School Foundation, Umpqua Economic Development Partnership, and Aviva Health. For more information on Kowal's campaign, we've got contact phone number and email listed with our story at 541radio.com.
0: Covering coastal Douglas County, the City of Reedsport Public Works Department will be striping Winchester Avenue north of the railroad tracks on Monday, August 17th. A city release said all cars, trucks, and other vehicles need to be moved off the street before work begins. There will be no street parking on Winchester Avenue that day until the striping has been completed. Those in the area should make arrangements to move their vehicle prior to the start of work. For more information, contact the City of Reedsport at 541-671-3603.
1: In the KQEN Cultural Spotlight, Roseburg Sister Cities is hosting the Roseburg Obon Festival this Saturday at Stewart Park. Greg Michaels has more.
2: The event will include live performances, traditional Japanese music and dance, food, crafts, and activities for all ages. While it hasn't been held in recent years, Roseburg Sister Cities held the first event, Obon Festival, in 1997. The event schedule includes activities from 12:30 p.m. to 8 p.m. Attendees will be able to participate in a larger Obon dance at 7 p.m. Origami activities will be held at the small pavilion until 4 p.m. A variety of vendors and other organizations will take part as well. The relationship between Roseburg and Shobu began with a student trip to Japan in 1987. A formal sister city relationship followed in the early 1990s. Shobu later became part of Kuki City, and the relationship between the communities continued. For more information about Roseburg Sister Cities, go to the link with our story at 541radio.com. Greg Michaels, News Radio 93.9 FM and 1240 KQEN.
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0: The Oregon Department of Human Services is holding a free community resource event on August 13th from 10 a.m. to 1 p.m. in the Roseburg ODHS parking lot located on West Harvard Avenue. A release from ODHS said the event is normally held on the first Thursday of August, but was rescheduled to the second Thursday due to the Douglas County Fair taking place last week. Free back-to-school resources include hygiene kits, backpacks, shoes, and haircut vouchers, and lunch bags, while supplies last. Other resources will be available, such as food boxes, clothing, and showers from 10 a.m. till noon. School-aged children must be present to receive resources. Over 40 community agencies and services will be at that event. ADAPT Mobile Medical Clinic will be on site with a free clinic for sports physicals and immunizations. 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
1: And Sutherland Police jailed a man Monday for an alleged menacing and disorderly conduct incident. SPD reports that on October 4th at about 3:45, a witness said he saw what looked like a physical disturbance between a male and a female in Central Park in the 300 block of East Central Avenue. The witness stopped his vehicle and confronted the male. Suspect later identified as an 18-year-old argued with the witness before the suspect allegedly pulled a knife and began walking towards the witness in an attempt to scare him. The report said the witness reacted by showing the suspect he also had a knife on his waist in a sheath. The two then disengaged and went their separate ways after a brief verbal exchange. Suspect was contacted Monday at 3:50 p.m. and taken into custody, charged with menacing and unlawful use of a weapon. He was detained without bail. KQEN News Time, 8:17, over 10 minutes of back-to-back local news and information. 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

0: and on the KQEN Facebook page. You've been hearing about this trip to Ireland. Get all the details. Find out more about what's it like to be in Ireland from somebody who's been there, Jane Green from Flyaway Travel, in shortly for our morning conversation at 8:30. And we'll talk about that Roseburg Oban Festival with Eric Fullerton, one of the board members of the Sister Cities organization. That will be on Inside Douglas County this afternoon at 12:30. Getting a little more sun. Looks like it's warming up a little bit.
1: It is now 64 degrees out there.
0: All right, it's the morning report.
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3: From the Seven Feathers Casino Studios, taking a look at your sports headlines. Well, we continue to check in with college football as we are counting down to kickoff coming up September 5th for both the Ducks and the Beavers. In Corvallis, new head coach Jamarcus Shepherd is looking to lay a new foundation for the Oregon State Beavers in his first year. The program has gone through the ringer here the past few seasons, and Shepherd wants to build things back up based on three foundational pieces that he feels are key to winning.
4: The first one is really winning the turnover margin and what that means for teams across the country. I've given them the statistics. If you win the turnover margin by one turnover, then your odds of winning the game go up exponentially.
3: Well, Shepherd said yesterday that another point of emphasis is explosive plays.
4: Defense, obviously, eliminating explosive plays. The offense, obviously, gaining those explosive plays. I have a statistic in front of them right now that says that if you win both of those things, you have a 93% chance of winning the football game.
3: The final foundational piece for Shepherd is part of the game that often gets overlooked.
4: The last piece that really impacts winning is certainly the field position battle that you're working with. And it really speaks towards our special teams and ensuring that they understand that if we can get the other team to start inside of the 10-yard line, their own 10-yard line, the odds of them scoring a touchdown or points at all, I think it's touchdown, it's 18% is what we had.
3: Well, Shepherd, a lot of stats that he's been using with the team, and that's because he was clear in his press conference in saying that the focus right now is to grow Oregon State's football IQ during the preseason camp. Meanwhile, in Eugene, the Oregon Ducks rolling through preseason camp, and Coach Dan Lanning was asked on Tuesday about the first scrimmage of camp that's coming up this weekend.
5: You know, it'll be fun to see our guys go out there and compete, tackle, right? See if some of these thud drills, you get a false sense of we're a good tackling team, right? When you actually take some guys to the ground and challenge yourself in that aspect, I think it puts us in position to be a lot better and really evaluate, are we a team that can break tackles? Are we a team that can make tackles?
3: Well, Coach Dan Lanning's voice there, mid-season form, as he's had what I imagine is a spirited start to preseason camp. In other football news for the Ducks, well, they lead the nation with 5 players on the preseason watch list for the Lombardi Award, which honors the nation's most outstanding linemen, whether it's offensive or defensive. Tight end Jamari Johnson, offensive lineman Poncho Lalo-Ulu, outside linebackers Tatum Tuioti and Mateo Uiagalelei, and defensive lineman Amari Washington all landed on that watch list. It was also announced yesterday that U of O quarterback Dante Moore was named to the preseason watch list for the All-State Werfel Trophy, which is college football's premier award for community service. And finally, checking in with the Little League World Series as Team Oregon looking to try and make its way through the Northwest region. Now, the team based out of Bend that won the state and was able to go on to the regional, Oregon is facing Washington today. And

0: And that'll get started at noon. The winner moves on to the regional championship game against Idaho tomorrow. The loser will be done in the postseason. And that matchup coming up today at noon, and it'll be carried on ESPN. Pretty cool there. And that's going to do it for your sports here at 17 and 45 past each hour on the Morning Report. KQEN News Time is 8:22.
1: And are we 20, is it 24, 5 days away from high school football?
0: No, not from high school football.
1: No?
0: We're 16 days?
1: Well, we were in the 20s yesterday, so.
0: No, it's the 28th this is the start.
1: Right? Okay.
0: Yeah. So, no, yesterday, I was saying that we're 2 weeks away coming up on Friday.
1: So that would be like 17 days, 16 days today.
0: Much like I said moments ago, 16 days away from the start of the high school football season.
1: Oh, boy.
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1: 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Looking at clouds, turning sunny, about 82 today. Going to be clear, 56 tonight, turning sunny tomorrow again. Thursday, the first of 3 days at 86. Thursday, Friday, Saturday, and then near 90 on Sunday in the Umpqua Valley. We'll see if that changes. They've definitely moderated things from what it looked like a few days ago. 64 now, KQEN News Time, 8:26.
5: Well, at long last, we're finally going to cut off all that mutilation of children using Medicaid money from the taxpayers. I'm Lars Larson with a Northwest Reports commentary in a moment. 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I've been talking about the medical mutilation of children for the last decade or so. The fact is, this is a crime that America should have brought to an end a long time ago. And the most common question I got from people, how in the world does a

0: 12 or 13 or 14-year-old boy or girl get the money to be able to go in and get either surgically mutilated or, using hormones, try to change themselves from boy to girl or girl to boy? And the answer is Medicaid. And in fact, for years now, the government, under the direction of liberals, has been mutilating children. 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Donald Trump has now cut that off. 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
4: I'm Dan Loney with Your Money Now. The Los Angeles Lakers are being sold for the second time in 2 years. Current owner Mark Walter, who is under federal investigation for the inner workings of his Guggenheim Partners financial empire, is selling to former Disney CEO Bob Iger and Thrive Capital founder Joshua Kushner for $12 billion. Walter bought the team a year ago from the Buss family for $10 billion. Mortgage rates ticked lower last week, with the average 30-year fix falling by 4 basis points to 6.77%, according to the Mortgage Bankers Association. Applications to refinance a mortgage were up 5% for the week, while mortgages for a new home purchase were up 3%. Wall Street is mixed so far today, with the Dow Industrials pulling back just a bit. The Dow currently down less than 0.1%. Meanwhile, the NASDAQ on the rise, up by more than 100 points. West Texas crude trading flat at $83 a barrel. And that's Your Money Now.
2: 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Clouds turning sunny, about 82 today, going to be clear, and 56 tonight, Thursday, Friday, Saturday, 86 degrees every day in the Umpqua Valley, and by Sunday, back to about 90 degrees, near 90 expected on Monday in the Umpqua Valley. National Weather Service not expecting anything really much different in the foreseeable future. No rain on the way, no excessive temperatures back into the upper 90s like we had earlier, but right around the upper 80s. 63 degrees, 8:30.
5: Fox News, I'm Gianna DeLosi. David Crowley eking out a narrow victory in last night's Democratic primary for Wisconsin governor.
6: Today I stand before you filled with gratitude, with humility, and hope as I formally accept the Democratic nomination to be the next governor of the great state of Wisconsin.
5: The result defied polls that showed Democratic Socialist Francesca Hong with a commanding double-digit lead. Over in South Carolina, late Senator Lindsey Graham's sister, Darlene, headed to an August 25th runoff to fill his seat.
7: She'll be facing off against Congressman Ralph Norman of Rock Hill. He's been serving in Congress since 2017. Senator Graham is working with the same staff Lindsey Graham had to get out the vote, and she told reporters last night the last few weeks have been a whirlwind.
5: That is Fox's Mark Meredith reporting. 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
2: You have been hearing about an opportunity to go to Ireland in spring break of next year, and Jane Green from Flyaway Travel in to talk about it. Good morning.
8: Good morning.
2: So you have been to Ireland before?
8: A couple times.
2: When was the most recent one?
8: 3 years ago.
2: So did you go on some of the same places this trip is?
8: Yeah. Yep, I did. It was a 10-day trip, just like this one is, and we went just in southern Ireland. We didn't go up to Belfast. I did that in a different trip. But Dublin is amazing. I love it. As any big city goes, it is really friendly and easy to get around. I went to a museum there. It's called the Littlest Museum in Dublin, and the people who work there, go out of

0: their way to make a lot of jokes about the British, so they keep you very entertained while you're seeing the history of that area. In Waterford, that's where you would go next, and that's where the Crystal Factory is, and that's very interesting. My favorite in all these places that you're going is Killarney. That's where the Ring of Kerry is, and they have this in the park, in the Killarney National Park, they have a thing called jaunting cars. And you know, I always wondered what that was about. I read about it, but it didn't make sense. But once you're there, there's all these horse-drawn carriages, and they put a bunch of people in them, and all the drivers know each other. And they insult each other and each other's horses, and you just go around all these different roads and just have a good time. It's really a fun little excursion.
1: Now, Ireland just looks fascinating. I mean, you've got a lot of history.
0: You do, definitely.
1: Man.
0: Yep.
1: And how old are some of these buildings?
0: Oh, hundreds of years old. Many of them were built in the 1700s and 1800s.
1: Wow.
0: So
1: talk about the trip. Now, spring break gives people a lot of, it's just a good time to go, period, in a lot of ways. And for anybody who's got kids or whatever, that adds in just simplifying your life a little bit.
0: Yeah.
1: But for this trip, what's the kind of the highlights people ought to know about?
0: Well, the scenery for sure. And it should have good weather. Springtime is good. I was there one time in May and one time in September, so a couple different times of the year. And they're anxious to see tourists. They like Americans, so they're very welcoming. The food is really good. The pubs are amazing. If you go out in the evening, and they'll come over and take your hand and try to get you to come out and dance, and it's really a lively place.
1: Now, last fall I went to Italy, which is not Ireland, but it starts with the same letter. Apparently I said Italy earlier this morning, huh?
0: Yeah, you did.
1: But one of the things there was just being in these places that are hundreds of years old. And by Roseburg standards, you think it's something's old if it's in Laurelwood.
0: Right, yeah.
1: And gosh, that's from 1910. Well, that's nothing.
0: That's right.
1: So talk about the bodies of water there.
0: What bodies of water?
1: I mean, in Ireland, you've got all these views off to, and are you just looking at, what are you looking at there? Is it one of the oceans?
0: And the picture in the brochure?
1: Yeah.
0: Yeah, that's just a river that goes through Dublin.
1: Okay, well, I guess maybe there's just a lot of those.
0: Right, yeah.
1: I've seen a lot. Here's another one over here. I've seen a lot of pictures just looking around since this trip got announced there seems to be a lot of water there, and it looks super green.
0: It is super green. And then, like at the Cliffs of Moher, in the brochure, there's a picture of that, and it's big hillsides, and they graze cattle out there. It's a national park, but they've got cattle grazing out there, so it's very picturesque.
1: Now, what do people know or need to know about sort of Ireland in general? You mentioned how friendly they are, the pubs, so it's not really a wine culture, right?
0: No, the Guinness factory is there in Dublin.
1: Ah, and is that part of the trip?
0: I didn't see it on the itinerary, but I'm sure it will be an optional
1: trip
0: that they have. One thing I didn't realize until I went there, the Guinness Book of World Records, that started from the Guinness Brewery. They wanted to be the best in the world, and so they started this best thing in the world deal, and pretty soon it became a big book, and it was well known.
1: Became its own thing.
0: Right.
1: Yeah. And there are some couple options as well if somebody went on this trip to extend it on either end.
0: Right, either in London or in Edinburgh.
1: And those are obviously two places that people are, really interested in going to as well.
0: As long as you're over there.
1: Yeah. So you've got a meeting on Tuesday night. Talk about that.
0: Yes, we do. At 5:30 here at the News Review building, Representative Andy Boone will be here from Colette, and he's going to talk about this itinerary at 5:30 on Tuesday the 18th. And we're inviting everybody to come, and he does a very good job. He's got a film presentation that he shows, and he describes what the itinerary includes and then what you need to think about as far as what to wear and all that kind of stuff. He knows all those things.
1: Yeah, sure. I would imagine this time of year you're going to be taking some layers of jackets.
0: Yeah, it should be in the 60s.
1: Okay.
0: Should be in the 60s. And do you know Ireland has more castles than any other country in the world?
1: And in fact, you get to stay in one.
0: That's right. The last night, you get to stay in a castle.
1: And now, are a lot of these just people's homes now? Or they kind of...
0: No, they save them as hotels.
1: Hotels?
0: Yeah,
1: okay.
0: Yeah, I'm sure there are smaller ones that people can live in, but yeah.
1: Well, I know this picture of the one that we'll be staying in.

0: is just mind-blowing.
1: Yeah, it's huge.
0: Wow.
1: It's huge.
0: Pretty cool. Shades of Ireland, and that's coming up spring break of next year. You've got all the information. What's the number at Flyaway?
1: 672-5701.
0: And again, the meeting on Tuesday?
1: At 5:30 at the News Review.
0: All right.
1: Tuesday.
0: Tuesday. Anything else people ought to know?
1: No. I mean, a lot of information will come out in that presentation for sure.
0: All right. But people don't have to wait for that. They could just stop by and see you today.
1: Makes a great Christmas present.
0: Ooh. There's an idea for somebody.
1: Family give a Christmas present to do something on spring break. That would be nice.
0: All right. Jane Green, thanks for coming in.
1: Thank you.
0: 8:38 at the Morning Report.
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0: 8:39, 64 degrees. 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This is the Morning Report. Douglas Forest Protective Association. Public Information Officer Rachel Pope said due to decreased temperatures and improved overnight moisture recovery, the fire danger level and public use restrictions have decreased to high, effective this morning, for all private, county, state, and Bureau of Indian Affairs lands within the Douglas District. Pope said with the fire danger level changing from high to high from extreme, certain activities that were previously prohibited will now be allowed during specific hours. The release said non-industrial power saw usage, the cutting, grinding, or welding of metal, cutting, trimming, or mowing of dried, cured grass, and power-driven machinery for non-industrial development or improvement on private property will now be allowed before 10 a.m. or after 8 p.m. There is no change to the industrial fire precaution level. The IFPL will remain at level 3 district-wide. Pope said DFPA has responded to multiple public use restriction violations in the past week, including prohibited debris burning. And Pope said they want to remind the public that violations will result in citations and fines if an unauthorized fire escapes, causes damage, or requires firefighting resources. A suspect may be responsible for damages and suppression costs. Violation will follow offenders for at least 5 years. All violations are tracked statewide. More fire season information available, linked with this story, at 541radio.com.
5: The Castle Fire remains at 3,613 acres and 75% contained as of midday Tuesday. The lightning-caused fire is burning 23 miles northeast of Tiller, with 477 personnel assigned to the incident. An update from the FDNY incident management team said a cooling trend has begun, with temperatures dropping below 85 degrees and slowly falling over the next week. Wind during the day will calm overnight. Humidity is also expected to begin to rise. Fuels remain hot and dry. The expanded Umpqua National Forest closure area remains in place. All National Forest System lands, roads, and trails are closed to the public within the closure area. This includes about a dozen recreation areas. For the latest information on the Castle Fire, it has its own Facebook page.
0: And we've also got the Harness Fire, originally called the Big Baldy Fire, began yesterday afternoon with the Douglas Forest Protective Association responding to what started out as a 5-acre wildfire burning in a reproductive timber unit about 16 miles south of Cottage Grove. As it turned out, as things evolved, the jurisdiction has transferred to the Oregon Department of Forestry South Cascade District after mapping was done. And now ODF is leading that effort. We're seeking to get more information on that as of last check, 25 acres for that Harness Fire, which is 16 miles south of Cottage Grove, essentially a bit east of Yonkala.

0: KQEN News Time, 8:42.
1: Roseburg Mayor Larry Rich has notified city staff and the Roseburg City Council that he will not seek re-election after serving 28 years as mayor. A city release said Rich has served as mayor since 1998 and said he believes the conclusion of his current term is the right time to step aside. He'll be 71 years old when his term ends. In a letter to city staff and counselors, Rich said, quote, "I am at a point in my life where I want to play more and work less." Rich said, quote, "There are still places in this world that I would like to see and visit before I can't travel anymore." Rich said his nearly three decades as mayor passed quickly and gave him opportunities to meet many people throughout the community. Rich said, quote, 28 years may sound like a long time to volunteer to do the job, but the time went by extremely fast. I really enjoyed being mayor. I had a lot of fun doing it. Rich thanked Roseburg residents for entrusting him with the position and encouraged city staff and counselors to remain focused on serving the community as Roseburg prepares for new leadership. Rich said, quote, "Roseburg is truly blessed to have such wonderful people living here. I will forever be grateful to the citizens of Roseburg for giving me the opportunity to serve." The release said Rich will continue serving as mayor through the remainder of his current term, which concludes at the end of 2026. Rich concluded, "As Roseburg begins with new leadership and direction, please continue to stay focused on doing your part to keep Roseburg a great place to live and call home." Rich said, quote, "I firmly believe that Roseburg is the best small town in Oregon." Rich is one of the longest continuously serving mayors in modern Oregon history.
0: KQEN News Time, 8:44.
2: Covering coastal Douglas County, the City of Reesport Public Works Department will be striping Winchester Avenue north of the railroad tracks on Monday, August 17th. A city release said all cars, trucks, and other vehicles need to be moved off the street before work begins. There will be no street parking on Winchester Avenue that day until after the striping has been completed. Those in the area should make arrangements to move their vehicle prior to the start of the work. For more information, contact the City of Reesport at 541-671-3603.
0: In the KQEN Cultural Spotlight, Roseburg Sister Cities hosting the Roseburg Obon Festival this Saturday at Stewart Park. Greg Michaels has more.
3: The event will include live performances, traditional Japanese music and dance, food, crafts, and activities for all ages. While it hasn't been held in recent years, Roseburg Sister Cities held the first event, Obon Festival, in 1997. The event schedule includes activities from 12:30 p.m. to 8 p.m. Attendees will be able to participate in a larger Obon dance at 7 p.m. Origami activities will be held at the small pavilion until 4 p.m. A variety of vendors and other organizations will take part as well. The relationship between Roseburg and Shobu began with a student trip to Japan in 1987. A formal sister city relationship followed in the early 1990s. Shobu later became part of Kuki City, and the relationship between the communities continued.
0: KQEN News Time, 8:45 from the Seven Feathers Casino Studio, Douglas County's news team on the Morning Report, Clay Travis, Buck Sexton Show, ahead at 9 o'clock.
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1: From the Seven Feathers Casino Studios, taking a look at your sports headlines. Well, in Corvallis, new head coach of the Beavers football program, that's Jamarcus Shepherd, and he's looking to lay a new foundation for the Oregon State Beavers. The program has gone through the ringer the past few seasons, whether it's tough win and loss records or the fact that the Pac-12 basically crumbled beneath them. The Beavers are on a new path, though, and it's a new era of Pac-12 football with a new head coach there in Corvallis, and he wants to build things back up based on three foundational pieces that he feels are key to winning.
5: The first one is really winning a turnover margin and what that means for teams across the country. I've given the statistics. If you win the turnover margin by one turnover, then your odds of winning the game go up exponentially.
1: Shepherd said on Tuesday, another point of emphasis is explosive plays.

0: defense, obviously, eliminating explosive plays. The offense, obviously, gaining those explosive plays. I have a statistic in front of them right now that says that if you win both of those things, you have a 93% chance of winning the football game.
1: Well, Shepard said that the final foundational piece for the program is going to be something that's often overlooked.
0: The last piece that really impacts winning is certainly the field position battle that you're working with. And it really speaks towards our special teams and ensuring that they understand that if we can get the other team to start inside of the 10-yard line, their own 10-yard line, the odds of them scoring a touchdown or points at all, I think it's touchdown, it's 18% is what we had.
1: Well, a lot of statistical breakdown in the future for the Beavers here, and a lot of that goes into something that Shepard was very clear about. He wants to grow Oregon State's football IQ during preseason camp. The Beavers kick off the season again coming up on September 5th. Now, the Oregon Ducks, they are rolling through preseason camp, and Coach Dan Lanning was asked on Tuesday about the first scrimmage of camp that's coming up this weekend.
2: You know, it'll be fun to see our guys go out there and compete, tackle, right? See if some of these thud drills, you get a false sense of we're a good tackling team, right? When you actually take some guys to the ground and challenge yourself in that aspect, I think it puts us in position to be a lot better and really evaluate, are we a team that can break tackles? Are we a team that can make tackles?
1: Well, the voice at midseason form there for Coach Dan Lanning during yesterday's press conference. The Ducks back out on the field today. They are gearing up for their season opener coming up September 5th as well. Now, another Oregon football news. The Ducks lead the nation with 5 players on the preseason watch list for the Lombardi Award, which honors the nation's most outstanding linemen, whether it's offensive or defensive. Tight end Jamari Johnson, offensive lineman Poncho Lalo-Ulu, outside linebackers Tatum Tuioti and Mateo Uiagalelei, and defensive lineman Amari Washington all landed on that watch list. It was also announced yesterday that U of O quarterback Dante Moore was named to the preseason watch list for the All-State Werfel Trophy, which is college football's premier award for community service. And keeping you updated on some other events going on, the Little League World Series, the Northwest Regional, happening in San Bernardino, California. The Oregon team out of Bend, they are in a matchup against Washington today, starting at noon. The winner of that one moves on to take on Idaho for the Northwest Regional Championship. That'll be tomorrow. And today's matchup between Oregon and Washington, starting at noon on ESPN. And that's going to do it for your sports at 17 and 45 past each hour. On the Morning Report, KQEN News Time is 8:50.
3: All right, not really under sports, but just got this in the past few minutes and actually heard about it early on one of the national shows this morning. The Powerball jackpot has soared to $1 billion.
4: Wow.
3: That is for tonight's drawing.
1: Not enough to buy the Los Angeles Lakers.
3: First time, I wasn't planning on buying the Lakers. First time this year, Powerball players have a chance to win the 8th largest Powerball jackpot ever. It is, since the current jackpot run began on May 3rd, Oregon has seen over 421,000 winners and more than $2.3 million in Powerball game winnings from smaller amounts. But obviously, this attracts some attention. $1 billion. Dollars, you end up with about a half billion, a little under it.
4: I was going to say those taxes are going to clean you out a little bit.
3: I believe you could get by.
1: You can't buy the Lakers.
3: I don't want to buy the Lakers. If for that kind of money, Joey, what would your first purchase be?
1: Let's see here. Probably be looking at a housing upgrade. I think would probably be the area I'd go.
3: Patrick?
4: A new car.
3: okay. Well, I suppose my wife is wanting a new car that would probably hit the list first. And then I suspect a vacation house on Maui.
4: That would be nice.
1: Can I add maybe new golf clubs to my list there?
3: You could

0: book my own trip to Ireland.
1: Yeah, or, you know, I mean, honestly, if you were at that point, I would almost, what you want to almost do like an open-ended ticket and just say, I'll be back in 6 months.
2: That's what I would do.
0: If I'm back at all.
1: Yeah, there you go. 853.
3: Disasters can strike when we least expect them, and pets often get caught in the chaos. 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
1: 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Thursday, Friday, Saturday, about 86 in the Umpqua Valley. Looks like it's warming up.
2: It is now 65 degrees.
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9: The Dems have suffered from years of cowardice. They've refused to draw a line in the sand and left themselves dependent upon the very faction it's now trying to contain. To save the party, they need to publicly disagree with the DSA on the border, on trans, and crime. Yet their party's culture, the incentives, the risk aversion makes that impossible. They treated the DSA like a junior partner rather than a rival ideology, and now they're paying the price. The Democrat Party made the mistake of adopting the less language on everything. You know, the border, abolishing ICE, gender ideology, you can go on and on and on with those phrases, crime, defunding the police. That created a vacuum for this organized left that had the energy and the moral fervor to fill, which wasn't there with the Democrats.
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0: Cristobal forming far from land, though, well west of the Azores, and forecast to dissipate tomorrow. In the Pacific, forecasters are now monitoring a potential tropical cyclone that is expected to strengthen before nearing the Hawaiian Islands by late Friday. A deadly shooting at a home in Florida as a sheriff's deputy was responding to calls of a domestic disturbance.
1: A 22-year-old woman was shot to death outside a home in Jacksonville, Florida by a sheriff's deputy responding to calls of a fight between a man and a woman said to be boyfriend and girlfriend. The deputies first encountered the man outside, who told them the woman was inside and armed with a knife. She left the home, advancing towards the deputies, refusing to drop the knife when commanded. That's when they shot her. The deceased woman's name is being withheld, but she was charged back in April with battering her boyfriend. In Miami, Eben Brown, Fox News.
0: The trial begins for a man accused of live streaming himself touching women's hair on public transportation in Washington, D.C.
2: Brian Bettencourt has been in jail since April after he recorded himself touching a woman's hair on the metro. Today, in a non-jury trial, a judge is considering whether he's guilty of simple assault. There's a separate case, though, against him. After he was arrested in March on the hair-touching case, he was let out with a GPS monitor and went on to stalk a woman. He live-streamed an effort to find her once outside the Supreme Court building. Bettencourt is also a pardoned January 6th defendant.
0: Fox's Jessica Rosenthal. The World Health Organization just announcing the ongoing Ebola outbreak in Congo is on track to eclipse the deadliest Ebola outbreak ever, which killed more than 11,000 people a decade ago. The outbreak in eastern Congo, already considered the fastest in history, it's killed more than 2,000 people. Inflation cooling a bit in the latest snapshot for July, and stocks are rising. The Dow's up 46 points. I'm Lisa Brady, Fox News.
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4: 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KQEN, these headlines. Douglas Forest Protective Association moving fire danger and public use restriction level to high, effective today. The Castle Fire remains at 3,613 acres and 75% contained. Rosebrook Mayor Larry Rich announcing he'll not seek re-election after serving 28 years as mayor. On Tuesday, Matt Kowal announced his candidacy for the Ward 3 seat on the Rosebrook City Council. Covering coastal Douglas County, City of Reedsport Public Works Department will be striping Winchester Avenue on Monday. In the KQEN Cultural Spotlight, Rosebrook Sister Cities with the Rosebrook Oban Festival this Saturday at Stewart Park. That's the topic for Inside Douglas County at 12:30. 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

0: then when they're up for re-election, lie about what they did, lie about what they plan to do going forward, and hope that enough people are fooled or forget. So while you still have something here to look at with Hong as a loss for the far left, for the progressives of the Democrat Party, that is the vanguard of the party. Do not be fooled. And we will be talking about this more this week. I promise you. Oh, AOC, who is apparently newly single. That's real. She just froze her eggs. Very public about that. We're not sharing any private medical information. She posted it on social media for the world to see. She froze her eggs, and she broke up with her boyfriend, who is a very red-haired fellow. I am married to a redhead, so I don't understand all these redhead jokes that I'm seeing out there. I think red hair is beautiful, but my son has red hair. AOC is the future of the Democrat Party. Whether she's the candidate or just the kingmaker behind the scenes, it is a socialist party. It is Medicare for all, as they call it. It's just single payer is really what it is. It's the national healthcare system of the UK, which has destroyed the economy of that country and is enormously inefficient and provides crappy care. It's a whole range of issues like that. That's where they're going. So what you see here is not a rejection for the DSA in Wisconsin. It is a speed bump for the overall agenda. Do not be fooled, my friends. We have a lot of work to do. High winds are bad business for electrical lines. When storms hit and the power goes out, what's the one of the first things to fail? It's likely the cell phone service around your home. 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
5: Hi, everybody. My name is McGraw Millhaven. Yes, McGraw's the first name. Millhaven's the last name. I know it's a mouthful. 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Join me weeknights as I host America at Night. 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
7: Welcome back here to Clay and Buck. I want to take some time here to give you some good news as well. I love good news. And we share as much of it here with you as possible. You notice today, because I do not have the counterbalance of Clay's perpetual optimism, Eeyore is going to have a fun one and actually lighten things up a bit for you, not just with the funny stuff, but also on the political front, because we are happy warriors. One thing that always separates the right and left in politics in America today, as I observe it, so many people who are on our team, it's really important to us. We're passionate about it, but we're also joyful. We're joyful even in the fight, whereas I think it is a characteristic of the left to be bitter and angry and resentful in victory as well as in defeat. So all the time. It's just not the way to go through life. I even told you, Bill Maher pulled me aside when she just said, it was after the first time I was on the show, he said, you stick with what you say all the time and you're a happy warrior and I respect that. Now, you can like or not like Bill Maher's content, but I did appreciate the compliment at the time. And he said that others, he said, you guys on the right, a lot of you are happy warriors, which is so true. So here's what I would say is something that is cheering me up a bit. One thing from the Wisconsin election results, we'll talk Minnesota here in a second. By the way, congrats to Michelle Tafoya, who we've had on the program, who just won the Republican primary against Mike Lindell of MyPillow fame. The Wisconsin primary election results were contrary to the polling, or rather big miss by the polling. They had Francesca Hong up double digits. David Crowley, by the way, beat her by an extremely narrow margin, but still, she was supposed to be up double digits. And we've seen this sort of thing before. I remember the Iowa pollster who had Trump, what was it, like 10 points behind Kamala in Iowa, something just completely insane. And she was supposed to be the best. She's retired from the game. This might have been why. The best pollster in Iowa and was off by double digits. These Wisconsin results were very different from what we were told was going to happen here. I was prepared to talk to you about Francesca Hong's victory today. I mean, I was just based on all the numbers. I didn't think that the Democrats were going to intentionally skew the poll in favor of one candidate over the other in this case. So I think it was just an error. But a lot of the polling right now, the

0: shows things that I don't like. This is where this is the good news part of this, everybody. This is the part that should stiffen our spines and our resolve and get us fired up and get us out there and voting, not just in the primary, but also in the general election this fall. I do not believe James Tallarico is actually going to be able to win in Texas. I don't care what the polls say. I do not believe it. I do not think we're going to lose a Senate seat there. I do not think that the other polls that are a bit of a shock right now to people are going to end up being accurate either. And the future is not set. So we have a lot of work to do. And we'll take your calls. 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
2: From the Seven Feathers Casino Studio, KQEN forecast mostly cloudy, gradually becoming sunny today with a high of 82 degrees. Mostly clear, 56 tonight. Partly sunny, gradually becoming sunny on Thursday, high up to 85 degrees. Thursday night clear down to 56. 86 on Friday and Saturday, near 90 on Sunday.
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4: I'm Dan Loney with Your Money Now. Fast food chain Wendy's is seeing its shares up around 16% today on reports that a takeover bid is being prepared by Nelson Peltz's Trian Fund. The report by the Financial Times says that other investors would be involved in the deal, including Blue Five Capital and the Flynn Group, which is a large Wendy's franchisee. Fans of a solar eclipse are paying premium prices in Europe right now. Hotels and short-term rentals are going for more than $1,000 a night in part of Europe where the eclipse could be seen, and that is set for tonight. And that price is more than double the normal rate. The eclipse will be visible in the UK, Portugal, northern Spain, and Iceland. Wall Street has done a bit of a U-turn and has all three indexes higher right now. The Dow Industrial Average is up by about 0.1%. Meanwhile, the NASDAQ is up more than 100 points. And that is Your Money Now.
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0: amnesty for the, I don't know, 25, 30 million illegals that are in the country right now. If they were able to do that, mass amnesty for all of them, on what basis would they tell anybody arriving after that, well, you're not allowed to stay? What principle will they be able to reassert after that mass amnesty? Would they even want to reassert it? Of course not. Because they view the importation of, overwhelmingly, people from non-white majority countries and third world impoverished countries as part of the socialist project of America, which is essentially a form of colonial colonialism reparations. America, their ideology is America got rich by exploiting every other country that's poor. It's nonsense, but this is what they believe. They believe that America is a white supremacist country because of the legacy and history of slavery and a whole bunch of other stuff that they will throw into the mix there. And they think that that has to also, there has to be a penance for that. And so that penance is to bring as many people into the country who don't share our values, who don't speak our language, who don't. It's the dissolution of America. That's actually the plan here. It becomes some other country. They can maybe think that that country is going to be so great and so much better. I don't know on what basis they'd make that case. But it's not going to be the same country if they have their way. That is for sure. This is what we're heading towards. This is what we're fighting against. And I'd also, though, as a reminder, the ICE issue, we can come back to this. We needed, well, you know what? I'll leave it for now. I won't relitigate some of the choices involving ICE leadership in this moment for the administration, but I'm just saying this is now a major challenge for all Republicans in areas where Democrats are mobilizing on this. Clay and Light 'em Up Linda have a stake bet in the works, and now more of you are calling and emailing with your own stake bets. 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
4: 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Chicago O'Hare comes in second at nearly 85 million passengers. 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
4: Welcome back in here to Clay and Buck. So it's Lisa Damoth, I am told. You know, Damoth. That's a tough one. Got to keep up on all these surnames, which can be variable in the pronunciations, but Minnesota House Speaker Lisa Damoth defeated MyPillow founder Mike Lindell. And so she is now running for that governor's seat or governor's position against Amy Klobuchar. She of, I believe, wasn't it Klobuchar who, when she ran for president, they said she ate salad with a comb and threw an eraser at somebody? Or am I confusing her with somebody else? I think those were the... I just remember eating salad with a comb. Now, what I really wanted to know about this is, was it a used comb or was it just like one straight out of the plastic? I think that makes a difference. Tommy in Minneapolis, lived in Minnesota his whole life. He wants to talk to us. What's up, Tommy? Tommy.
5: How are you guys doing today?
4: We're good, man. Please, you got 40 seconds. Go for it.
5: I've lived here my whole life, and I think we seceded from the United States. And I'll tell you, when they did that, they dumped our flag, our state flag, and they put an Islamic flag up. And if you look at it, you don't even look like we're living in the United States anymore. I mean, all that they do up here is so bad. You have no say in anything. Nobody wanted this flag. And if you check it out, it's not anything to do with the United States. Nothing.
4: Somehow Minnesota, rather, and Minneapolis has gotten a whole lot more progressive, a whole lot more left-wing since I was a kid, too. So we'll talk about more on this, the surge of the left, and AOC is single. Coming up.
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0: 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At the White House, Jared Halpern, Fox News.
1: The winner of a closely watched primary for governor says Democrats can unite after David Crowley edged out a Democratic Socialist candidate.
2: And every one of us has something much bigger to unite around. And that is keeping MAGA extremism from bringing the chaos we see in Washington into our neighborhoods right here in the state of Wisconsin.
1: Crowley will face Trump-backed Congressman Tom Tiffany in the fall. More than a dozen people are recovering after a lightning strike at a prison in Ohio.
3: The Ohio Department of Rehabilitation and Corrections says the lightning strike occurred at Grafton Correctional Institute, 30 miles southwest of Cleveland Tuesday, as inmates were going from one building to another, prompting a multi-agency rescue response. 16 people transported to an outside hospital, where we're told 7 remain, 1 in serious condition, the others stable, no deaths. The odds of being struck by lightning, about 1 in a million. The odds of multiple people getting struck by lightning at the same time, so rare that there are no stats on that. Jeff Manosso, Fox News.
1: Stocks are higher for now. The Dow's up 20 points. The S&P getting close to record territory, up 25. The NASDAQ, the biggest gainer, it's up 181. I'm Lisa Brady. This is Fox News.
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5: 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The Castle Fire remains at 3,613 acres and 75% contained. Roseburg Mayor Larry Rich announcing he'll not seek re-election after serving 28 years as mayor. On Tuesday, Matt Kowal announced his candidacy for the Ward 3 seat on the Roseburg City Council. Covering coastal Douglas County, City of Reedsport Public Works Department will be striping Winchester Avenue on Monday. In the KQEN Cultural Spotlight, Roseburg Sister Cities with the Roseburg Oban Festival this Saturday at Stewart Park. That's the topic for Inside Douglas County at 12:30. 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
12: Hey, Clay and Buck. Despite being 25 years old, I would argue I'm probably more conservative than a majority of your audience, and I know who Hassan Piker is. And maybe it's a bit of a generational thing, but he's not exactly a nobody. He definitely has some influence in the younger left, and there's a bit of nepotism there. He's Czech, I believe, Uyghur. Is his uncle from the Young Turks.
11: Yeah, that's all true. I think Clay a few days ago, and I didn't want to, I should have probably said something just for clarifying the record. I think Clay might have said, like, oh, who's this guy? He has a small audience or something. Unfortunately, Hassan Piker has a large audience of very confused and resentful leftists. And I think that he is one of those people in media who, if I hear that somebody is a fan, I think less of them as a person. It's just, there's not a good person. I mean, I know that seems harsh maybe, but it's just true.

0: there are other people like, okay, you know, if you're like that guy, you know, I get it. Not my cup of tea, but no, he advocates for horrible things. And I'm shocked that he has a large audience of leftists, though. Young leftists. That is absolutely true. 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
3: From the Seven Feathers Casino Studio, KQEN forecast: mostly cloudy, gradually becoming sunny today with a high of 82 degrees. Mostly clear, 56 tonight. Partly sunny, gradually becoming sunny on Thursday, high up to 85 degrees. Thursday night clear down to 56. 86 on Friday and Saturday, near 90 on Sunday.
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5: 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I'll call them the 4 A's. 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
3: Welcome back into Clay and Buck. Let's go here. Caller Joan in Pennsylvania, what have you got for us?
4: I have to disagree with you about the baggy jeans on women being the worst fashion sense. I have to disagree. The ones that are ripped all over the place, the knees, it's horrible. They're worst ever. They have big holes. Oh, my God, they're horrible. So I have to disagree with you. They are the worst. If you don't know what I'm talking about, take a look. They're horrible. One more thing, really quickly. If you could convince Clay to shave off that scruffy beard of his, he would be so much more handsome if he did.
3: I think I have zero chance of convincing. Thank you for that. I think I have zero chance of convincing Clay to shave off his beard, but I'm sure he will hear that. And does that mean I need to shave off my scruffy beard, too? I don't know. I think the ladies preferred the beard. Carrie does.
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0: likely to claim even more lives than that. That's according to the head of the World Health Organization, Tedros Adhanom Ghebreyesus. Unlike other outbreaks, this one, the fastest growing in history, is caused by the rare Bundibugyo strain of the virus. It has no approved vaccines or treatments. Most new cases and deaths are being reported in communities far outside the reach of health workers. Jonathan Savage, Fox News.
1: Something rare is happening in Europe right now. The first total solar eclipse in more than a century for parts of Spain and Portugal. Millions crowding cities and towns to watch. Weather permitting, a sliver of Greenland and Iceland may witness it as well before the total eclipse ends over the Mediterranean. On Wall Street, stocks are higher. The Dow's up 14. I'm Lisa Brady, Fox News.
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3: 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These headlines: Douglas Forest Protective Association moving fire danger and public use restriction level to high, effective today. The Castle Fire remains at 3,613 acres and 75% contained. Roseburg Mayor Larry Rich announcing he'll not seek re-election after serving 28 years as mayor. On Tuesday, Matt Kowal announced his candidacy for the Ward 3 seat on the Roseburg City Council. Covering coastal Douglas County, City of Reedsport Public Works Department will be striping Winchester Avenue on Monday. In the KQEN Cultural Spotlight, Roseburg Sister Cities with the Roseburg Oban Festival this Saturday at Stewart Park. That's the topic for Inside Douglas County at 12:30. Sunny and 82 today. 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
4: Welcome back into Clay and Buck. We have Lieutenant Governor of Florida, Jay Collins, with us in just a few minutes. Looking forward to talking to him. He is running for governor. And we'll ask him how he thinks that's going, but also some great stuff for Florida to be celebrating on the law enforcement front. So we'll have that discussion. Let's do some talkbacks here. This is H on our talkback list. Podcast listener Thomas from Albany, New York. Hit it.
5: Hey, Buck. Redhead here. You were chatting about redheads. So the one thing I've hated about being a redhead, 44 years, I've never gotten a tan until this year. What changed for me? Peptide. It's called MT2. I've had zero side effects. I am tan brown berry. With red hair. Check it out.
4: Interesting. I've heard of tanning peptides. I've never experienced it myself. As you can see, I barely get enough sun down here in Florida because I'm indoors talking to you guys all day. Let's see. David from Myrtle Beach, South Carolina. Hit it.
6: Hey, Buck. I normally agree with you on everything. And while it may not look good, women have every right to just let things breathe down there with baggy jeans. Just like you like to be comfortable in your T-shirt and whatever else you wear down there.
4: I mean, David, I'm not the Taliban. I'm not saying women can't wear the jeans they want to wear. I'm just advising them on the aesthetic portion of this as a man who appreciates female beauty. And I would just say if they want to, as you put, if they want better aeration below the waist, it's called a skirt. There you go. Wear a skirt. Nice, open, free-flowing. Great. You know what I mean? It's all good. But these jeans, remember, they're super wide in the leg. I'm telling you, it's a fashion travesty. And in years to come, people will look back on it. They'll be like, that Buck guy, he may not have been a fashion plate himself, but he called balls and strikes. And he knew what was true and what was not. Most days, Israel finds itself in the news cycle when they don't even want to be. Middle East gets a lot of attention given the disputes, tensions, and changes that happen every day. Behind the scenes in Israel's towns, cities, and kibbutzes, families continue living with uncertainty and with recovery. Communities remain on alert, always anticipating.

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2: From the Seven Feathers Casino Studio, KQEN forecast, mostly cloudy, gradually becoming sunny today with a high of 82 degrees, mostly clear, 56 tonight, partly sunny, gradually becoming sunny on Thursday, high up to 85 degrees, Thursday night clear down to 56, 86 on Friday and Saturday, near 90 on Sunday.
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4: I'm Dan Loney with Your Money Now. The latest consumer price index data showed a 0.1% jump for the month of July, which brings the 12-month rate of gain to 3.4%, and that number was lower than expected, as well as lower than the June number. The core CPI, which removes food and energy costs, came in at 2.5%. Declines in energy prices helped contain the numbers. Mortgage rates ticked lower last week, with the average 30-year fix falling by 4 basis points to 6.77%, according to the Mortgage Bankers Association. Applications to refinance a mortgage were up 5% for the week, while mortgages for a new home purchase rose 3%. Wall Street continues higher as concerns around a peace deal have been pushed to the side for the moment. The Dow Industrial Average is up less than 0.1%. The NASDAQ is up by more than 150 points. West Texas crude is trading slightly lower at $83 a barrel. And that's Your Money Now.
5: That'll be 84.
6: The biggest social media companies on the planet just got the news that they've been dreading. The reckoning they built for themselves. And plenty of us, me included, say it's well-deserved.
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6: On Monday, the Ninth Circuit Court of Appeals ruled that roughly 2,400 federal lawsuits against Meta, TikTok, Google, and Snap can move forward. Thousands more are lined up in state court. Who's suing? School districts, states, parents, families whose kids suffered real lasting harm, some who lost their children, to algorithms engineered to keep them hooked. These social media companies claimed they could not be sued. The court said, oh, yes, you can. The next trial, it starts tomorrow. Their motto was move fast and break things. The bill for the breakage arrived. And it's billions of dollars. Want the stories that big tech hopes that you'll miss? Go right now to sign up for my free newsletter at getkim.com.
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8: Fox News, I'm John Zossier. Milwaukee County Executive David Crowley edging out Wisconsin State Assembly member Francesca Hong in the state's

0: day of September 11th, the Tunnel to Towers Foundation has been helping America's heroes ever since. Heroes like United States Army Sergeant Mario Nelson. Sergeant Nelson served the National Guard and volunteered at Ground Zero after the 9/11 attacks. Later, Mario enlisted full-time in the Army and was deployed to Iraq. Mario made the ultimate sacrifice when he was killed by a rocket-propelled grenade. In this 25th anniversary year of 9/11, we continue to honor the cost of service and the enduring legacy of those who gave everything for our freedom. Mario left behind his wife, Mecca, and their daughter, Mia. The Tunnel to Towers Foundation recognized the sacrifice of this family by providing Mecca and Mia with a mortgage-free home. 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
0: So I gotta check this out, guys. Where was the viral video? Was this new? The viral video of the woman who was called by her husband, like, as the ceremony, I guess it is her husband because they finished the ceremony, husband's last name, and she corrected the officiant that she was keeping her own last name. Is this, see, these are the things, some of these things go viral, and they're actually old clips that get resurfaced. Was this new? Check this one out for me, guys.

0: Is the NASDAQ up 177? I'm Lisa Brady. 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
2: 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We are Douglas County's news team. Forecast sunny, about 82 this afternoon, clear in 56 tonight. Search and rescue teams actively looking for a man from Drain who was reported as missing Tuesday afternoon. Douglas Forest Protective Association now under fire danger and public use restrictions that have decreased to high, and mop-up continues on the Castle Fire.
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2: It is 12:07, sunny, 76 degrees. 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This is the Noon Report, and just into the newsroom, search and rescue teams from Douglas and Lane counties are actively looking for a man from Drain who was reported as missing on Tuesday afternoon. Information from the Douglas County Sheriff's Office said 52-year-old Jeffrey Allen Hawks lives on Upper Smith River Road, works at Murphy Plywood in Eugene. Tuesday, Hawks' brother-in-law, who works at the same business, called the man's wife to say that Hawks hadn't shown up for work in 2 days. The man and woman live apart, and the wife had last heard from Hawks by text on Sunday. Reports said the man's phone goes straight to voicemail, and he left a large amount of food and water for his dog at home. No note or anything suspicious was found at Hawks' residence. His wife has been looking for him in the Eugene area. At this time, his last known location was at 7 a.m. on Sunday, leaving his place of employment in Eugene. Anyone with information on the case is asked to contact the Douglas County Sheriff's Office at 440-4471. We do have Jeffrey Hawks' picture and a picture of his vehicle and more information that is posted with this story at 541radio.com. Douglas Forest Protective Association Public Information Officer Rachel Pope said due to decreased temperatures and improved overnight moisture recovery, the fire danger level and public use restrictions will decrease to high. Now, they have decreased to high for all private, county, state, and Bureau of Indian Affairs lands within the Douglas District. Pope said with the fire danger level changing to high from extreme, certain activities that were previously prohibited will now be allowed during specific hours. The release said non-industrial power saw usage, the cutting, grinding, or welding of metal, the cutting, trimming, or mowing of dried cured grass, and power-driven machinery for non-industrial improvement or development on private property will now be allowed before 10 a.m. or after 8 p.m. There is no change to the industrial fire precaution level. The IFPL will remain at level 3 district-wide. Pope said DFPA has responded to multiple public use restriction violations in the past week, including prohibited debris burning. Pope said they want to remind the public that violations will result in citations and fines if an unauthorized fire escapes, causes damage, or requires firefighting resources. A suspect may be responsible for damage and suppression costs. Violation will follow offenders for at least 5 years. All violations are tracked statewide, and more fire season information available through a link

0: with this story at 541radio.com. Now as well, we've been seeking out information regarding the newest fire in the North Douglas County area, getting very limited information on that in the last little bit. And at this point, the Oregon Department of Forestry says that the fire burning up north around the Yoncalla area and south of Cottage Grove has 80 people working on it today. No structures are threatened. There's a line and hose laid around that fire. We're expecting more information later this afternoon from the Oregon Department of Forestry. KQEN News Time, 1210.
1: Mop-up continues on the Castle Fire, which is now 80% contained and remains at 3,613 acres. 426 personnel are working at the fire, which is located 23 miles northeast of Tiller. The Southern Area Gray Incident Management Team has assumed command of the fire. Firefighters work to eliminate any heat sources that are encountered. Interior pockets of unburned fuel may produce isolated torching and visible smoke columns. Chipping, rehab work, and hazard tree identification and falling will be conducted. The fire is being managed for full suppression. An upper-level trough will set up overhead Wednesday into Thursday, setting up increased marine influence from the west. Temperatures will hover right around normal for this time of year. A significant marine push in the morning will bring higher humidity to the area with greatly increased valley recoveries. Afternoon winds will remain enhanced throughout this time. Light terrain driven winds in the overnight and early mornings will give way to breezy upslope valley winds in the afternoon with breezy northwest winds over the ridges. The Umpqua National Forest expanded closure area continues to be in effect. All national forest system lands, roads, and trails are closed to the public within the closure area. This includes several recreation areas. For detailed information about the Castle Fire, you can go to its own Facebook page.
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2: Roseburg Mayor Larry Rich has notified city staff and the Roseburg City Council that he will not seek re-election after serving 28 years as mayor. A city release said Rich has served as mayor since 1998 and said he believes the conclusion of his current term is the right time to step aside. He'll be 71 years old when his term ends. In a letter to city staff and counselors, Rich said, quote, "I am at a point in my life where I want to play more and work less." Rich said, quote, "There are still places in this world that I would like to see and visit before I can't travel anymore." Rich said his nearly three decades as mayor passed quickly and gave him opportunities to meet many people throughout the community. Rich said, quote, 28 years may sound like a long time to volunteer to do the job, but the time went by extremely fast. I really enjoyed being mayor. I had a lot of fun doing it. Rich thanked Roseburg residents for entrusting him with the position and encouraged city staff and counselors to remain focused on serving the community as Roseburg prepares for new leadership. Rich said, quote, "Roseburg is truly blessed to have such wonderful people living here. I will forever be grateful to the citizens of Roseburg for giving me the opportunity to serve." The release said Rich will continue serving as mayor through the remainder of his current term, which concludes at the end of 2026. Rich concluded, "As Roseburg begins with new leadership and direction, please continue to stay focused on doing your part to keep Roseburg a great place to live and call home." Rich said, quote, "I firmly believe that Roseburg is the best small town in Oregon." Rich is one of the longest continuously serving mayors in modern Oregon history.
0: KQEN News Time coming up in 1214. Also on Tuesday, Matt Kowal announced his candidacy for the Ward 3 seat on the Roseburg City Council in the November 3rd general election. Kowal said, quote, "I'm excited to run for Roseburg City Council and look forward to building strong relationships with everyone who helps our community thrive, including residents, local businesses, and nonprofit organizations." Kowal said, quote, "By bringing people together, we can and will make a meaningful difference." Kowal said his campaign will focus on collaboration, responsible decision-making, and partnerships that strengthen Roseburg's economic and social well-being. Kowal is senior vice president and commercial team leader at Oregon Pacific Bank's Roseburg branch. His campaign release said that with more than 25 years of banking experience, he has an extensive background in financial strategy, risk management, and organizational leadership. Kowal said his work helping local businesses grow has given him insight into

0: to the opportunities and challenges facing Roseburg employers, families, and entrepreneurs. Kowal serves as chair of the Mercy Foundation Board of Directors and on the boards of the Roseburg High School Foundation, Umpqua Economic Development Partnership, and Aviva Health. For more information on Kowal's campaign, we've got a phone number and email that are linked with this story at 541radio.com.
1: Covering coastal Douglas County, the City of Reedsport Public Works Department will be striping Winchester Avenue north of the railroad tracks on Monday, August 17th. A city release said all cars, trucks, and other vehicles need to be moved off the street before work begins. There will be no street parking on Winchester Avenue that day until the striping has been completed. Those in the area should make arrangements to move their vehicle prior to the start of the work. For more information, contact the City of Reedsport at 541-671-3603.
0: In the KQEN Cultural Spotlight, Roseburg Sister Cities is hosting the Roseburg Oban Festival this Saturday at Stewart Park, and Greg Michaels has the details.
2: The event will include live performances, traditional Japanese music and dance, food, crafts, and activities for all ages. While it hasn't been held in recent years, Roseburg Sister Cities held the first event, Oban Festival, in 1997. The event schedule includes activities from 12:30 p.m. to 8 p.m. Attendees will be able to participate in a larger Oban dance at 7 p.m. Origami activities will be held at the small pavilion until 4 p.m. A variety of vendors and other organizations will take part as well. The relationship between Roseburg and Shobu began with a student trip to Japan in 1987. A formal sister city relationship followed in the early 1990s. Shobu later became part of Kuki City, and the relationship between the communities continued. For more information about Roseburg Sister Cities, go to the link with our story at 541radio.com. 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
0: On the Noon Report, KQEN News Time, coming up on 1217, Chadwick Clubhouse invites the community to step back into the 70s for Peace, Love, and Clubhouse, a fundraising event benefiting the organization and its work to support adults living with mental health challenges throughout Douglas County. A release from the organization said the event will be Friday, September 11th at Melrose Vineyards, located on Melqua Road, beginning at 5:30 p.m. Guests are encouraged to come dressed in their best retro 70s or hippie-inspired attire for an evening of dancing, dinner, drinks, and live music from Flashback. There will also be raffles, auction items, and prizes for best outfits. Chadwick Clubhouse is Douglas County's only accredited clubhouse program and serves more than 180 local adults. It gives people living with mental health challenges a place to build relationships, learn skills, work towards jobs and education, improve wellness, and find purpose and belonging. Chadwick Clubhouse Executive Director Trista Saltikoff said, quote, Chadwick Clubhouse is more than a program to the members. It's a community where people are recognized for their strengths and not their diagnoses. Saltikoff said, quote, this fundraiser is an opportunity for our community to have a great evening together while directly supporting recovery, supporting opportunities for recovery and independence for people right here in Douglas County. The release said proceeds from the event will help Chadwick Clubhouse continue providing recovery-focused services and opportunities that reduce social isolation, support mental health recovery and wellness, expand employment and educational opportunities, foster independence, dignity, and purpose, and build a stronger, more inclusive community. Community members, businesses, and organizations are invited to attend, sponsor the event, or contribute raffle and auction items. Sponsorships help sustain Chadwick Clubhouse services. Tickets and sponsorship opportunities or additional information available. 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
3: The Oregon Department of Human Services is holding a free community resource event on August 13th from 10 a.m. to 1 p.m. in the Roseburg ODHS parking lot located on West Harvard Avenue. A release from ODHS said the event is normally held on the first Thursday of August, but was rescheduled to the second Thursday due to the Douglas County Fair taking place last week. Free back-to-school resources include hygiene kits, backpacks, shoes, and haircut vouchers, and lunch bags, while supplies last. Other resources will be available, such as food boxes, clothing, and showers from 10 a.m. till noon. 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Over 40 community agencies and services will be at that event. Adapt Mobile Medical Clinic will be on site with a free clinic for sports physicals and immunizations. 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
0: And looking at police logs, a woman cited following a single

0: vehicle crash in Sutherland on Tuesday. Sutherland Police reports that just after 12:20 p.m., the 31-year-old was traveling on South Kalapuya Street near the intersection with Hastings Avenue when she crashed her vehicle because she was using her phone when driving. The woman was cited for driving while suspended, driving uninsured, operation of a mobile communication device, and unlawful possession of drug paraphernalia. The report said the woman was stopped and cited for driving while suspended and driving uninsured an hour later while in Roseburg.
1: A Glendale man was jailed for a warrant resisting and methamphetamine charges on Tuesday afternoon. A Douglas County Sheriff's Office report said at 4:15 p.m., a deputy contacted 50-year-old Ryan Taylor at a residence in the 100 block of Gilbert Avenue in the Glendale area. When the deputy told Taylor he had a warrant and was under arrest, the man said no, and tried taking off while reaching in his pockets. The deputy ultimately took the man to the ground as he allegedly tossed a meth pipe over a fence. Taylor was charged with a warrant, resisting arrest, and probable cause for unlawful possession of methamphetamine. He was detained without bail.
0: Roseburg police jailed a man for a drug law violation early Monday, and RPD reports that just after 12:20 a.m., officers responded to a gas station in the 700 block of Northwest Garden Valley Boulevard after a caller said a man was unconscious and unresponsive in the driver's seat of a parked vehicle. 40-year-old was contacted and advised that he was just very tired. A bag of white powdery substance was found in plain view on the passenger seat of the vehicle. Suspect admitted that it was fentanyl. He was placed into custody and transported to corrections. The gross weight of the bag of fentanyl was approximately 5 grams. During an inventory search of the man's belongings, a small bag containing approximately 1 gram of methamphetamine was located. Suspect was charged with unlawful possession of a controlled substance. Bail was set at $5,000. He was released later in the day. Roseburg police jailed a man for a restraining order violation on Monday. An RPD report said at 10:50 a.m., a victim said the 37-year-old had violated his restraining order, rather the restraining order she had against him, when he came to her house in the 800 block of West Looking Glass Road earlier in the day to exchange custody of their shared child. Per the restraining order, the man was prohibited from being within 150 feet of the victim's house without exception. Officers contacted the suspect by phone, who admitted to going to the residence and knowing he was prohibited from doing so. Suspect later met with officers to turn himself in. He was taken into custody without incident and detained without bail. Man was released on Tuesday. And Roseburg police jailed a man for a parole violation on Monday morning. An RPD report said at approximately 10:45, officers contacted the man in the 1400 block of Southeast Pine Street after a resident said the man appeared to be hiding under a truck. Officers knew the man was on parole and was wanted for failing to report. A detainer was authorized. He was taken into custody without incident and detained without bail. Man was released later on Monday. KQEN News Time. It is 12:23 from the Seven Feathers Casino Studio, Douglas County's news team. 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

0: Oh, we are all getting excited for the start of the football season coming up here in just a little while. And we continue to check in with the Ducks and the Beavers from their preseason camp. Now, in Corvallis yesterday, new head coach Jamarcus Shepherd was in front of the media, and he explained that he's looking to lay a new foundation for the Oregon State Beavers. The program has gone through the ringer the past couple of seasons, and Shepherd wants to build things back up based on three foundational pieces that he feels are key to winning.
1: The first one is really winning the turnover margin and what that means for teams across the country. I've given the statistics. If you win the turnover margin by one turnover, then your odds of winning the game go up exponentially.
0: Well, Shepherd said that on Tuesday that another point of emphasis is explosive plays.
1: Defense, obviously, eliminating explosive plays. The offense, obviously, gaining those explosive plays. I have a statistic in front of them right now that says that if you win both of those things, you have a 93% chance of winning the football game.
0: The final foundational piece for Shepherd is a part of the game that often gets a bit overlooked.
1: The last piece that really impacts winning is certainly the field position battle that you're working with. And it really speaks towards our special teams and ensuring that they understand that if we can get the other team to start inside of the 10-yard line, their own 10-yard line, the odds of them scoring a touchdown or points at all, I think it's touchdowns, 18% is what we had.
0: Well, Shepherd really into the statistics there, and he made it clear during that press conference the focus is growing Oregon State's football IQ during the preseason camp. Meanwhile, the Oregon Ducks are rolling through preseason camp, and Coach Dan Lanning was asked on Tuesday about the first scrimmage of camp that is coming up this weekend.
2: You know, it'll be fun to see our guys go out there and compete, tackle, right? See if some of these thud drills, you get a false sense of we're a good tackling team, right? When you actually take some guys to the ground and challenge yourself in that aspect, I think it puts us in position to be a lot better and really evaluate, are we a team that can break tackles? Are we a team that can make tackles?
0: In other football news for the Oregon Ducks, the Ducks lead the nation with five players on the preseason watch list for the Lombardi Award, which honors the nation's most outstanding linemen, either offensive or defensive. Tight end Jamari Johnson, offensive lineman Poncho Lalu'ulu, outside linebackers Tatum Tuioti and Mateo Uiagalelei, and defensive lineman Amari Washington all landed on that list. It was also announced yesterday that U of O quarterback Dante Moore was named to the preseason watch list for the All-State Werfel Trophy, which is college football's premier award for community service. And finally, wanted to update you on the American Legion Baseball World Series. Not the American Legion Baseball World Series. That will be starting later this week. But the Little League World Series. The Northwest Regional is happening right now down in San Bernardino, California. And the Oregon team out of Bend is looking to try and keep their run in the Little League World Series alive. They're two wins away from playing in the Little League World Series. And right now, they got things started in their matchup against Washington. An elimination game here. And Oregon leading 2-0 after the first inning against Washington. That matchup, you can watch it live right now on ESPN. The winner moves on to take on Idaho coming up tomorrow. And that does it for your sports here at during the noon report. KQEN News Time is now 12:28, and this sports report is brought to you by Ameritidal.
3: And a friendly reminder, Powerball soaring to $1 billion.
0: Not enough to buy the Lakers. But
3: I don't care, but if I'm maybe not here in the morning.
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1: 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Mostly sunny, about 82 this afternoon, clear and 56 tonight. Sunny, 86 Thursday, Friday, and Saturday. Sunday should be sunny, about 90 degrees, near 90 on Monday in the Umpqua Valley. And right now we're at 73 degrees. 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
2: Fox News, I'm John Zossier. Milwaukee County Executive David Crowley edging out Wisconsin State Assembly member Francesca Hong in the state's Democratic primary for governor.
3: Today I stand before you filled with gratitude, with humility, and hope as I formally accept the Democratic nomination to be the next governor of the great state of Wisconsin.
2: Crowley will face Republican Congressman Tom Tiffany in the November general election. The Justice Department says it is charging almost a dozen people for allegedly organizing more than 1,000 fake marriages, mostly to help Chinese nationals gain American citizenship. Here's Attorney General Todd Blanche.
4: Gaining American citizenship and legal status to reside in this great nation is a sacred privilege, and we will ensure it is always done in accordance with the law protecting our communities and national security.
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7: 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They call them Nepo babies because their parents have an ungodly amount of money. 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And the modern liberal mindset prioritizes victimhood above all else. There is a hierarchy of oppression. And the more you can claim to be aggrieved by this, the greatest and most tolerant and inclusive society the world has ever known, the higher in the regard they hold you. The problem a lot of these rich white kids are having is nobody feels bad for them. So the only way they can score victimhood points is by saying capitalism's bad. We have this oppressive system. It's unfair to us. Ergo, every single one of us is a victim. And that's what we have the Democrat Party catering to, a generation of privileged idiots.
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1: 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Sunshine about 82 this afternoon, clear and 56 tonight. Sunny 86 Thursday, Friday, Saturday in the Umpqua Valley, near 90 by Sunday. It is 76 degrees right now. And on the noon report, KQEN News Time is 12.

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0: Good afternoon. Thanks for being here as we cover all kinds of things around the Umpqua Valley. Today, we wanted to focus on the return of the Roseburg Oban Festival to Stewart Park on Saturday. Eric Fullerton, one of the people involved, thanks for coming in.
2: Thank you so much for having me.
0: So, and it is Oban, right?
2: Yes, Oban.
0: Every once in a while, people have not been sure of that. I was pretty sure we had it right. But it's been a while since the festival happened. Any idea how long?
2: Oh, I wish that I had the numbers. But Oban Festival has been gone from Roseburg since just prior from COVID. So we're in the process of revamping it and bringing it back.
0: So it's part of the Roseburg Sister Cities program, and you are on the board of that group, right?
2: Correct. I am the vice president. I am also the student exchange coordinator for the Roseburg Sister Cities organization.
0: Now, you're a teacher at Melrose Elementary. You've
2: yes.
0: been around here for a long time.
2: Yeah.
0: Talk about, before we get into all the events and what's going to be happening on Saturday, how about your experience when, because I know, if I'm correct, you made a trek to Japan way back.
2: Yes, actually, my first interaction with Japan was through almost the same middle school program that I'm leading now. So when I was in middle school, I actually remember the Oban Festival in Roseburg, Oregon. And when I went to Joseph Lane Middle School, I was one of the student participants who both hosted and went over to Japan. And then after multiple years, both college and coming back, I was given the chance to work for the organization and help bring about some of the other events that we have going on. So I'm really excited to be part of it.
0: So when you were in middle school, what was it that made you go ask your parents for money to go to Japan?
2: So I just had kind of a fascination at the time with anime and manga. And it was really interesting, the fact that the schools even had the opportunity or an organization program that did a foreign exchange to go travel abroad.
0: And being in Roseburg, traveling abroad, a lot of times is a brand new experience.
2: Oh, yes. Yeah. But it's very exciting.
0: And was that your first time out of the country?
2: That was not my first time out of the country, but it was Canada before that. So it was my first significant travel across.
0: And how big a group did you go with the first year?
2: I think the year that I went, there were about 20 students from the local middle schools, and then we stayed with 20 students over in, at the time, our sister city was Shobu, Japan.
0: And one of the, I don't know if it was one of your teachers, but one of the teachers along the way is kind of who started this.
2: Yes. So one of the teachers from Joseph Lane Middle School actually in 1987 was one of the first people to really start getting the exchange to go. And from that point, they kind of made it more official around the year 1993. And from that point on, we've just been able to kind of keep it going. And it's about 40 years that the program has been running.
0: Wow. And now for Shobu, which is now part of Kuki City, I guess they kind of merged, right?
2: Yeah, yeah. So you can think of it kind of like the Eugene Springfield area, and there was a smaller city in between that just kind of got absorbed into it. So Shobu is still certainly a part of Kuki City.
0: How big is the population?
2: Oh, I wish I had the numbers on that, but I don't off the top of my head.
0: But bigger than Roseburg.
2: Yes, it is bigger than Roseburg.
0: And any idea how Shobu got picked originally?
2: I do not have that information, no, but I would love to hop back on some other point and maybe give some more historical things about the organization, too.
0: Well, I know that sometimes the idea of taking kids on travel out of the country, people always get a little nervous sometimes if as adults, if they haven't traveled. I mean, I'm, well, look at me. At my age, you know, last fall was my first trip ever to Europe.
2: Oh, wow. Awesome.
0: You know?
2: Yeah.
0: And that was like, why did I not do this earlier? Well, honestly, a lot of times that was money mm-hmm. when you had kids around and to take care of and all that. So for the Sister Cities organization, then, this has
2: yeah.
0: been a long time thing. I know that you kind of, outside of COVID and everything with that, we'll just skip over that.
2: Mm-hmm.
0: as everybody would like to. basically kind of take kids 1 year and have people come the next year.

0: year, right?
1: Yeah, so actually we have two different sides of the program. The first one is the student organization, and we host 1 year and then we travel the next. So we actually just completed our host year. We had 16 Japanese students who were in Roseburg, in the Roseburg area. We took them around to Diamond Lake. We did a whole bunch of adventures all over Roseburg and Douglas County. And then this upcoming summer is our travel year where I get to take all of the students from Roseburg. We also do have an adult delegation, and theirs is usually in October. But it is a similar concept of an exchange. It's not the one that I lead, but the adult delegation usually is early to mid-October that does the same group of adults who hosts 1 year and then travels the next. And this year for them, they get to travel.
2: So how many days are folks usually here or there?
1: It's typically somewhere between 10 days to 14 days. It depends on whether you're with the student organization or the adult delegation and the activities planned in both locations.
2: So when the kids here go over there, mm-hmm. where are they staying?
1: So when students travel, we try to pair them with a host family that they will be knowledgeable of and form a relationship with for 2 years. So when students traveled here from Japan, they were hosted by some amazing local families, and they get to live with a family who has a similar age and gendered teen. And then when the students travel, they get to stay with the same family that they have already started forming a relationship with.
2: So it's not the, you know, it's not the tourist treatment.
1: You're
2: getting the legit, this is life in Shobu.
1: Yes, you get to live everyday life in Shobu or in Kuki City. You get to have, for the students, you get to have an actual experience of a day in the life of a Japanese student, which is really cool too.
2: You know, when I was in, I guess my freshman year, I got to do that in Mexico for like 3 weeks.
1: Oh, awesome. Yeah.
2: You know, and the exact same kind of thing. You were staying with host family. They had a kid, but then you did everything else as a group. So that was just a mind-blowing experience.
1: Yes, and we do have group activities that we do together over there as well. But it's amazing that you get to live with a family.
2: How many of the kids that go know very much Japanese before they get there?
1: So the requirement for knowing Japanese is not there. We try to provide instruction in Japanese before we travel as well as before we host. So we actually pair with a few community members who are really passionate about teaching kids different cultural and language elements, which is really amazing. But we really try to make sure that students know at least emergency phrases as well as some necessities of where's the bathroom or...
2: Right. And the Google Translate program seems to help with a lot of that.
1: Oh, so much. I remember when traveling myself and only having a pocket dictionary. Now it's amazing you can have full conversations just through technology.
2: But even if you're able to learn a bit of the language,
1: I imagine you get substantially.
2: You know, and the people that you're with really appreciate that you're making that effort.
1: Yes, certainly.
2: Wow. So let's talk about Saturday a little bit before our break.
1: Yeah.
2: 1 day event, Stewart Park, and you're kind of taking over different sections of the park. Tell us what's going to be going on.
1: Yeah, so we have a few different areas of Stewart Park that we're going to be doing our event in. So there will be the large pavilion that is towards the upper section, not down by the river on the stage. So the large pavilion is going to have a few different things there. We're going to have the Roseburg Sister Cities Welcome Table. And so anyone who stops by will get to see part of the organization. It will also have our resale table, which are authentic items from Japan that we either have collected or have been gifted. And those are going to be items for resale that help support the organization as a whole. It also will have our Chochin Lantern display. It will have Tabletop Kingdom there as well as Eugene Bonsai. And then down next to our stage, we're going to have a bunch of different vendors. We'll have food as well, but our vendors include Yamada Vending Company, Clark Studio and Gallery, Bleeding Heart Books, Linda Russell Matney, Jessica's Ovens Delight, Wiley's Wagon, and Ice Hut, as well as Thrive Unqua and Eugene Bonsai will all be there.
2: So a lot of things going on and opportunity for people to come for a little while or really come for an extended period of time with some of these special performances.
1: Oh, yes. And we have a schedule posted on the Roseburg Sister Cities Facebook page. The event goes from about 12 o'clock or noon until 8 p.m., and we have a pretty rigorous

0: schedule that's planned for both performances as well as activities throughout the park.
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2: There's a lot happening in the world, and sometimes it can leave us feeling overwhelmed, even powerless. 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
3: Inside Douglas County, 1247. Lars Larson coming up at 1 o'clock. We're talking about the Shobu Festival and the Sister Cities program happening, Saturday at Stewart Park in Roseburg. I imagine after a few years of not doing it, Eric, that kind of restarting the Shobu Festival really took a lot of work.
4: Oh, certainly. And I give all the props to multiple board members, but it was kind of led and taken on by one of our board members, Autumn Mann, as well as Janet Johnston, our president, and Amy McCormick, as well as multiple other board members who were really passionate and excited about bringing back events into the Roseburg community and not just focusing on the exchanges.
3: And so you are bringing in some people that are pretty talented. And,
4: oh, yes.
3: I've got some unique gifts here on Saturday. Talk about them.
4: Yeah, so we have a pretty rigorous schedule that will happen from about noon until about 8 p.m., but some of our key performances include at 1 p.m., we have Masumi Timson, who will be joining us. She has a master's degree in music from a really prestigious conservatory in Japanese traditional music, and she plays both classical and contemporary koto music. We also have storytelling that's going to be done by Joe Ross, and he'll be presenting some really cool folk tales from old Japan using a traditional storytelling technique. It's really visual as well as auditory, so if you're in the area, please join by. That's around 2 p.m. At 3 p.m., we're going to be doing our Obon dance practice. The Obon dance is a really traditional dance that everyone from a novice to an expert can join in on. And our big Obon dance is going to be later in that evening, but we'll have a dance practice. So if you are not sure if you have two left feet or not, come join us during that time, and we'll make sure that you know all the steps. At 4 o'clock, we have Oregon Kodokai coming, and Oregon Kodokai is they blend traditional and modern Japanese music using Japanese Kodo. After that, we will have another brief Obon dance practice. Following that, we also have at

0: 5 p.m., Eugene Tyco coming in. Tyco is a large drumming organization. So Eugene Tyco is a community-based Japanese drumming ensemble. They've been performing across Oregon since I think it was 1989 that they've been performing. And then after that, we will be having our 7 o'clock Obon dance and then our 8 o'clock closing messages, as well as some thank yous for the community.
1: So how different is Japanese culture than the U.S.?
0: You know, one of the really interesting things in all of the travel that I've done is cultures might be pretty different, but we all celebrate things in really common ways. And so even though the culture might visually seem incredibly different from the United States, and there certainly are different cultural practices, there's a lot of times where you'll be able to find similarities in how we celebrate things. So Obon is one of those things where it's all about celebrating gratitude about family and community. It brings the community together. It's a celebration more than it is a mourning. And so, yes, there are certainly cultural differences between Japan and the United States, but it's really cool to see the commonalities.
1: Now, talking to other people who are Japanese, who I've yes. interacted with along the way, in some of the areas, I know that the population density is pretty intense.
0: Yes, certainly.
1: Some of the big cities, is Shobu like that?
0: Shobu and Kuki City are not as immensely packed as some of the larger areas like Tokyo, but it is a larger city feel, but it's spread across an area. So it kind of gives me the vibe of like the Eugene Springfield area. There's a lot of people in it, but there's still a lot of area.
1: I just remember talking to somebody who was visiting here from Japan and said, for instance, in the neighborhood I live in, they said, oh, we could put like 2,000 people here.
0: Oh,
1: yes. You know, and we have like on our couple of streets, we have, you know, 30 houses maybe.
0: Yes.
1: So, you know, and you think about that, my gosh, that is, you know, limited land space, big population. That's one of the things that's probably a little different.
0: Yes, certainly. I do think it's really interesting and fun sometimes when students visit, as well as adults, to look at the areas around, because what we might imagine as a bigger city, if you think of like downtown Roseburg or Eugene Springfield, is not a big city at all to them. And just as a brief example, when the students were here, we went and we camped out at Lone Pine by Mill Pond in the Rock Creek area, and we discussed the size of the fire was 6.5 times the size of Kuki City. So if you think about the size compared to Roseburg, it's pretty substantial to where their cities are certainly larger than ours.
1: So for people that find all this interesting, but something is kind of a brand new thing, how do they learn more about the Sister Cities program?
0: Yeah, certainly. So we have an online presence at RosebergSisterCities.org. We also have a Facebook presence. We have both a student group and the overall organizations group. So if you look us up at Roseburg Sister Cities Incorporated, we would amazingly welcome anyone who is in the area on Saturday to come by. We will have our welcome table there with board members as well as some other community members who would gladly speak about the organization, what we do, the concept of some of our upcoming events for the community too. There's a lot of ways to connect.
1: So how many kids do you normally take over when you're taking groups?
0: So every year we try to have 10 new students onboarded, and they have a two-year commitment. So it's about 20 total, but every year we seek 10 new students.
1: So then if they are going, then their families are hosting the next year, is that right?
0: Correct. Yep. It's a two-year commitment when you sign on. And so this upcoming year, if you're interested in the program, you'd be looking at traveling with us to Japan, but then the following summer you would be a host family for a Japanese student.
1: And now does the adult program work about the same way?
0: It works similarly, but it is not necessarily as strong of a two-year commitment. The preference is still there so that you have some of those relationships, since our organization really strives to make the relationship as the focal point. But you could certainly sign on more for just 1 year as the traveler, 1 year as the host.
1: So how many times have you been to Japan?
0: I have been to Japan twice. And I will be going the third time this happened to me summer.
1: So you had a big gap in there.
0: I did. A really large gap, yep.
1: So I imagine, though, for people who have done this multiple times, and I'm aware of some of them, you really have the opportunity to form some really

0: as, okay, let's do a cultural experience, take some kids somewhere. You know, how they decided Japan.
1: I kind of would be interested too. I know Harold Winfield was kind of the founder of the whole thing, and you know, again, back in 1987 was kind of that formative year of forming the relationship. But I'm going to have to poke around and see why it was Japan specifically.
0: Yeah, pretty fascinating. Well, really a unique opportunity for kids in the Umpqua Valley. You know, over the years, in the kind of limited amount of travel I've done, one of the things I have realized is there are some folks, and it's not usually tied to economic circumstances, some folks that just have opted not to travel at all.
1: Mm-hmm.
0: And I think the last time I went to Mexico, the group I was with, there were multiple people who had never left this part of Oregon.
1: Yeah.
0: And it wasn't about the money. It just mm-hmm. was they hadn't really got around to doing it. What do you get out of that when you just leave and go to something totally different?
1: I think one of my biggest things is always a phrase that I write anytime that I travel abroad is there are no purple trees. So that kind of stems back from when I was in middle school traveling over abroad, when I landed in Japan and looking around and realizing it's a city, it has grass, it has trees, it has people. There's so many more commonalities than I think that we really don't visualize very often in different cultures. And so you get a broader sense of the others, maybe not so other.
0: Wow, good stuff. So again, the website for the organization?
1: Yeah, so the website for the organization is www.rosebergsistercities.org.
0: And if people want to find out more about the schedule of things and the events for this Saturday.
1: Oh, certainly. Please look us up on Facebook. We have an event. You can look up Roseburg Sister Cities. You could look up Obon Festival Roseburg. And you can find us there certainly at any time.
0: Eric Fullerton from the Sister Cities program and the Roseburg Obon Festival. Thanks for coming in.
1: Thank you so much, Kyle.
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3: Hi, everybody. My name is McGraw Millhaven. Yes, McGraw's the first name. Millhaven's the last name. I know it's a mouthful. That's the name they gave me. Join me weeknights as I host America at Night. We'll talk about the news of the day. We'll talk about nothing. 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The idea is to have fun. 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
4: A shakeup at the White House. I'm Lisa Brady, Fox News. President Trump just confirming that Press Secretary Caroline Leavitt is leaving at the end of the month to spend more time with her family. The president calling her one of his most trusted aides, posting that she'll now be one of his top outside advisors and an influential voice within the Republican Party heading into the midterms.
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6: Hey, welcome back to the Lars Larson Show. You know, I constantly hear from people on the left who are saying that if only we had alternate ways of dealing with criminals, that we could straighten out their behavior without having to send them off to prison. Now, I usually disagree with them. I don't think they have a very good argument. And in fact, this next guest, Ari Hoffman, who joins me now, who's host of the Ari Hoffman Show, his show follows mine on our Seattle affiliate, and he's the one who broke the story as far as I'm concerned. But it has to do with Seattle's so-called law enforcement assisted diversion, the LEAD program. Now, LEAD was sold to the rest of the country as, oh, it's a tremendous success story in Seattle, and you should do it. It's leading to gigantic drops, getting their lives back in order. Except it turns out none of that is apparently true. So, Ari, welcome back to the program.
7: Thanks for having me, buddy.
6: Hey, if I've mischaracterized what LEAD has produced and what is not produced, please feel free to straighten out my what I said to the audience, because I want them to understand, does this thing work or not?
7: Oh, no, it's a colossal failure and has been for years. I remember way back when the LEAD program's director, Lisa Dugard, actually asked me to meet with her because I was bashing the program so much, and she wanted to tell me how great it was, and this was back in 2018. So I went down to their offices, and I met with Lisa Dugard, and I met with her staff, and I'm sitting there talking to them, and I said, well, these sob stories are really great, but do you have any actual data that you can show me this thing works? And then I got every letter in the alphabet, or every vowel, I should say, A, E, I, O, U, you know, like they had nothing to say. And then, oh, we'll send it to you, we'll send it to you. And I said, great, I look forward to it. Suffice it to say, it's now 2026, that was 2018, I have never received that data. I did notice that shortly thereafter, though, you might remember that New York did this bail reform program that was a colossal disaster where criminals were just being released. That was based on the LEAD program, on the same lies that they told out here. In fact, this program has been rolled out in North Carolina, in Maine, in New Jersey, in California. It's been rolled out all over the place. And basically, what the numbers showed from this Washington Policy Center analysis is that if you went to jail, you were more likely to get employed. You had a 50% chance, over 50% chance of getting employed and turning your life around. Whereas under the LEAD program, you were three times more likely to die than actually get a job or do anything productive with your life, because all it was a get-out-of-jail-free card that will release criminals back to the streets.
6: So how is it that Seattle's LEAD program, the Law Enforcement Assistance Diversion, how is it they were able to run around and claim to the whole country, if you've got people in our program, they're 58% less likely to be arrested for new crimes, their felony charges went down by 39%, that their housing opportunities and their employment opportunities went up dramatically? How'd they get away with this when it turns out it wasn't true?
7: Well, all you needed was somebody to actually look at the numbers. And our friend Eric Zimmerman actually looked at the numbers, and he did a full analysis breaking these down. And when he did, he said, none of these numbers are right. You guys either don't know math or you're flat out lying. And you know this, Lars. A friend of mine actually described politicians as puddles. They're very, very shallow, but they're spread out everywhere. So, like, their knowledge, same kind of thing, right? So they think they know a lot about a lot, but they don't. And how many times do you think any politician

0: politician actually read a bill that they signed? Or how many times do you think they actually looked at the data? All they do is look at the executive sheet, maybe the executive summary, and says, oh, 58%, great, let's do it. And those numbers haven't changed since 2018. Now, whether they were fraudulent to begin with or whether these people don't know how to do math, the question should be, if you're investing millions of dollars over time, shouldn't your results change a little bit? Should your results improve or go down depending on the year? I mean, look, not every year is a great fundraising year for nonprofits. Some years are bad years. Shouldn't those numbers alter? They've been using the same data set for over a decade. And nobody bothered to check, and they just kept rolling this thing out. In the meantime, they didn't think to themselves, gee, why are all these criminals running around everywhere, and why is this program not working?
1: Any chance this program can then die if it has been very expensive and long-lasting and a failure? Should they kill it?
0: Well, absolutely they should kill it, but you should think about this. When Bruce Harrell, former mayor of Seattle, got elected, he announced he was going to do an audit of the LEAD program, and I was shocked. I was absolutely shocked because I assumed he'd do nothing. And I thought to myself, wow, maybe I was wrong about him. Nope, I was wrong about being wrong about him. Because he caved under pressure when the activists and crew showed up to say, no, it's a great program. How dare you even audit the thing? So there's a lot of people making a lot of money off this who are no longer be making the money off this if it goes away. Also, Lisa Dugard won all these awards and was recognized for her achievements, and it was all fake. It was all fraudulent. It was all non-existent.
1: And you would think, I mean, here's the thing I would assume, Ari. If I were running a program like that and I thought I was actually producing those kind of results, I'd say, come on, bring it on. Come on in, do an audit. You're going to see how well we've been doing. And once you see that, you'll want to double or triple the size of the thing. That's Ari Hoffman. He does the talk show on our Seattle affiliate, KVI, and I'm glad to have him come on the program and talk about this crazy LEAD program. Let me go to Phil. Hey, Phil, welcome to the program. What's on your mind today?
2: Hi, Lars. But before I go to my subject topic, that the analogy of politicians are like puddles was hilarious.
1: Wasn't it?
2: But, yeah.
1: I thought it was great.
2: But, yeah. But it's about the abortion topic. And I'm 63. And so it used to be like rape and incest were the only real reasons you could get an abortion. And I can't believe 10 states have actually legalized up to the point of birth. That is ludicrous. It's
1: well,
2: just morally wrong.
1: You know, if there was ever a time in the 60s or the 50s when abortions were largely illegal, I mean, right now and for the last several decades, the United States routinely does a million or more every single year. And it's getting crazier because now they're not doing them mostly in clinics with a doctor and a scalpel or a doctor and a vacuum.
2: Yeah.
1: They're doing them with a pill.
2: And people are using it for birth control. And
1: yeah,
2: that's just morally wrong.
1: I agree with you because it's not suggesting that you should go out and be responsible and say, if I'm going to create a baby or I'm going to have the conditions that often create pregnancies, then I need to make sure that I'm taking the right precautions. Instead, it's saying, don't worry about the precautions. You can simply take a pill and get rid of the problem. And now with these 10 states, the thing that bothers me the most, though, is when these politicians, like Joe Biden, like Kamala Harris and others, who go out and say, oh, it's ridiculous to say we want abortion up to the moment of birth, when there are 10 states where it's actually become legal, and I think that there are more that are on the way, sadly. 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
4: From the Seven Feathers Casino Studio, let's take a look at your KQEN weather forecast. Today we should see mostly sunny skies with a high around 82. Tonight should be mostly clear with a low around 56. For the rest of the week, we could see partly cloudy skies with highs around 86. This weather forecast has been a presentation of Neil Company Real Estate.
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2: I'm Dan Loney with Your Money Now. Wall Street finished the day mixed as today's rally off of lower inflation readings lost steam at the end. The Dow was off 21 points, ending the day at 53,770. NASDAQ picked up 143 points. S&P 500 gained 20. West Texas crude was up slightly at $83.27 a barrel. Shares of AI NeoCloud CoreWeave were running higher today, up 19%. The company saw its revenue double last quarter due to a surge in demand from hyperscalers for compute capacity. But the company is still not profitable, as operating expenses for the quarter also doubled. Nebius saw its shares up 34% after reporting a strong commercial quarter, with the total value of contracts quadrupling. And tax prep firm H&R Block saw its shares up 16%. It posted an upbeat forecast for the 2027 fiscal year. Both earnings per share and revenue are projected higher than Wall Street views. And that is Your Money Now.
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6: Fox News, I'm John Saucier. President Trump announcing this week the fate of the Anti-Weaponization Fund would be left to Attorney General Todd Blanche. Blanche reinforcing that fund is dead.
7: I'm not sure how I can further say that the Anti-Weaponization Fund doesn't exist.
6: The controversial fund would have compensated those who felt they were unfairly targeted by federal authorities. It drew bipartisan outrage over the potential to give payouts to those charged in the January 6 riots. Former NFL reporter Michelle Tafoya dominates a Republican primary race for Senate in Minnesota. She'll face off against progressive Democrat Lieutenant Governor Peggy Flanagan. Here's Tafoya on Fox.
8: We've had a crisis of leadership under Tim Walz and Peggy Flanagan, and now it's time for Minnesotans to stand up and say, you know what, we're not going to reward this kind of failure with a promotion to the U.S. Senate.
6: In her victory speech, Flanagan says ICE needs to be, quote, ripped apart. 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
12: Hey, welcome back to The Lars Larson Show. So, 9 fires, 6 days, thousands of acres torched, and a suspect was a local newspaper delivery guy. is arson quietly driving Oregon's worst wildfires. 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Glad to have you on board and glad to take your calls at 866-HEY-LARS. 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
0: Hey, welcome back to the Lars Larson Show. In a moment, I want to tell you about a couple. They are both pastors in a church, and the church just finished buying a new property, only apparently they made the mistake of buying it in a community like Lake Oswego. And now the Lake Oswego School Board is trying to condemn the property out from under the church, even though the church legitimately bought it and has owned it for about 1 month. They closed the deal in July, and now the Lake Oswego School Board is trying to use the power of condemnation to take that property away. Let me get to the details of that in just a moment, because I'd heard from the pastor and his wife. I don't know them personally, but they had reached out to me and said, hey, we're concerned. Government is trying to take our church. And, of course, leave it to a place like Lake Ego to go after somebody's church. I don't think they care that much about whether or not people have faith or not. But let me go first to Ron. Hey, Ron, welcome to the Radio Northwest Network. What's on your mind today?
2: Well, I'll tell you about the story about my wife had bought the COVID shot that darn near killed her.
0: What happened?
2: Well, and like I said, everybody was freaking out about the... I had it in 2020, and it was rough. It was bad. I mean, I got really sick. She never, ever got it. And to this day, we think that was one of the problems. She has never gotten it. But anyway, we thought we'd be responsible, go get it. I was fine. After she got her shot, she was very weak. I mean, her legs were weak. She had a hard time. And we just chalked it up that, well, maybe there's something going around, whatever, you know, type deal. And by the time the second vaccination came around, I think like a week later, she was starting to feel a little bit better. Well, she gets the second one, and within a day, you know, she calls me into the bedroom, and I go into the bedroom, and she goes, I can't lift my head.
0: Oh my
2: and
0: God.
2: I said, what? And she goes, I can't hold up my head. She literally had to hold her head or it would fall down. And she was super weak. She could not get out of bed. I had to get her diapers, and and she was like, I think I'll be okay. I said, we got to find out what's going on. This is crazy. So we waited a day, and she was not getting any better at all. So I said, screw it. We're going to call an ambulance.
0: Yeah.
2: Called the ambulance. She went to the ER, and they took her blood and stuff. She had a potassium level of 1.
0: I don't know what that means.
2: We don't see a lot.
0: I don't know what is potassium supposed to be. I don't know the normal level of that.
2: It's for your heart.
0: Okay. Yeah,
2: and your levels
0: are
2: supposed to be around, I can't remember what he said, it's around 4 or 5, but he goes, we see dead people with potassium levels of 1.
0: Okay, so let's skip. Hey, Ron, skip to the bottom line. How's she doing today? And were you ever able to determine, number one, what actually happened and what went wrong? And number two, a fix for it, if at all?
2: Yeah, she was put on, they put her on potassium, and basically said that she had a potassium deficiency. So they had to, and she takes potassium pills, and she's doing fine now. But it all started with that shot. Mm. That's where it all started, and
0: were the doctors able to determine whether or not the jab itself might have had something to do with affecting her potassium level?
2: They weren't saying. I think they knew that, yes, it did, because we told them that she, you know, just had it.
0: I think that long-term, you know what I think is going to happen, Ron? I appreciate the call. I think long-term, I think 10 or 15 years now, we're still going to be hearing about people who've got vaccine-related injuries. And the issue of the responsibility of Anthony Fauci in all of this is still going to be an open question. And I think until we finally resolve that, we're going to have a really, really tough time, because we're going to be telling people, trust the medical community. A lot of us don't trust the medical community anything like we did before the pandemic, and I don't think the medical community has done itself any favors with

0: its behavior since then, because I think they'd engender a lot more credibility if they were to actually call out people like Anthony Fauci. Instead, they still treat the guy like he's some kind of hero. Let me tell you what's going on in Lake Oswego, though. So I had heard this morning from a couple, and they said, look, we have a church. We decided to buy a new church property. We did the research. They made the deal back in June. They closed the deal, and they got the church in July. 2.5-acre property right there in Lake Oswego. And what happened? Well, the school district decided they wanted the property instead. Now, eminent domain and condemnation are two powers that I think are absolutely essential for government. That doesn't mean they should be used as much as government uses eminent domain and condemnation. But understand, I think there's a reason that government, when it has to do something like build a military base, build a submarine base like the submarine base at Bangor, when you have to build a bridge across a body of water, there are oftentimes places that would be the best place to do that. When it's time to punch through a power line or a natural gas line or any of those other things that are absolutely essential, the ability of the government to go in and say, we're going to get a piece of property and use it for that, except in this case, they're trying to take away a church just because the Lake Ridge School District, the Lake Oswego School Board, has decided they want to take the property away. Let's go to Bill. Hey, Bill, welcome to the program. What's on your mind?
1: Hi, Lars. Yeah, I just thought I would share my experience with eminent domain with the city of Lake Oswego, and it's probably even a bigger deal with the court system. The city condemned my business property, Erickson's Automotive, March of 24.
0: Yeah.
1: And, you know, they lowballed an offer. Of course, we declined, and so we've chosen to go to court.
0: Good.
1: And we've blown past three court dates because criminal cases take precedence over civil cases, and they don't have the way to the staffing of judges to deal with it. So our next court date is May of 27.
0: Wow.
1: And there's no assurance I will get to go to court then. So this church may be sitting empty for a very long time.
0: See, I think what should happen, Bill, I don't have any problem, as I said. I think the power of eminent domain is essential, but it should only be used as a last resort. And I think government has become accustomed to the idea if they want something, they will go and take it. And they will take it away from people using the power of condemnation. They should essential purpose. If you said, for example, there's a best place to put a tunnel through that mountain to carry a freeway, there's probably one place and you need to have the property. But when Lake Oswego or the school board decides we can take your property and we will, I think their citizens should stand up and say, no, we don't believe in that, even if we're Lake Ego.
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3: From the Seven Feathers Casino Studio, let's take a look at your KQEN weather forecast. Today we should see mostly sunny skies with a high around 82. Tonight should be mostly clear with a low around 56. For the rest of the week, we could see partly cloudy skies with highs around 86. This weather forecast has been a presentation of Neil Company Real Estate.
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5: 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The reckoning they built for themselves. And plenty of us, me included. say it's

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0: On Monday, the Ninth Circuit Court of Appeals ruled that roughly 2,400 federal lawsuits against Meta, TikTok, Google, and Snap can move forward. Thousands more are lined up in state court. Who's suing? School districts, states, parents, families whose kids suffered real lasting harm, some who lost their children, to algorithms engineered to keep them hooked. These social media companies claimed they could not be sued. The court said, oh, yes, you can. The next trial, it starts tomorrow. Their motto was move fast and break things. The bill for the breakage arrived. And it's billions of dollars. Want the stories that big tech hopes that you'll miss? Go right now to sign up for my free newsletter at getkim.com.
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10: Fox News, I'm Roxanne Evans. Attorney General Todd Blanche cracking down on marriage fraud schemes involving Chinese nationals.
11: Chinese nationals would pay these facilitators as much as $100,000 for assistance in obtaining a marriage, which then allowed them to apply for a green card.
10: In Wisconsin, David Crowley takes on Republican Tom Tiffany for governor.
12: And every one of us has something much bigger to unite around. And that is keeping MAGA extremism from bringing the chaos we see in Washington into our neighborhoods right here in the state of Wisconsin.
10: Crowley edged out progressive Francesca Hong. In South Carolina, Darlene Graham and Ralph Norman head to the GOP Senate runoff, and White House Press Secretary Karoline Leavitt stepping down to spend more time with her family. 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
2: Hey, welcome back to the Lars Larson Show. Inflation has been wiping out wage gains for the last four straight months. Are Americans actually getting poorer with every single paycheck, or are we starting to see inflation ease just a bit? I thought we'd check in with Ryan Young, who's a senior economist at the Competitive Enterprise.

0: It's exactly what we've been seeing for the last few months when the Jones Act has been temporarily waived. I think making it permanent would be a fantastic idea, especially since the law actually was originally a national security law from World War I. The government wanted to make sure there was a ready supply of domestic ships that they could press into naval service if another war started. But, you know, an oil tanker is not going to do the same as a modern aircraft carrier, so that became obsolete very quickly. There's no longer any reason to have the Jones Act in law.
1: Well, in fact, Ryan, didn't it have, I mean, the opposite effect? Most of the ships are now built where? South Korea, China, Japan, other places, certainly other places than the United States. I think we've got maybe 2 or 3% of all shipbuilding in the world.
0: Yeah, and that's because of all those Buy American requirements. A Jones Act compliant ship costs 3.5 to 4 times as much of an equivalent ship made in Korea or Japan. Given America's entrepreneurial environment and all the talent that we have right here in America, I think our shipping industry could be just as competitive with the rest of the world if only the government allowed it to be.
1: You know, the other thing I noticed, Ryan, and you tell me if my numbers are wrong on this, but when you take a look at Western Europe, they say about 40% of their cargo that's moving to various countries that are that front on the Atlantic Ocean is moving by water. And whereas on our West Coast, for example, 2% of our cargo moves up and down the West Coast on the water, and the other 98% moves on freeways. So the first thing that would happen if you started to move some of that back to the water, even a tiny fraction of it, is it'd get a lot of trucks off the freeways and free up a lot of and take down the wear and tear that the freeways get as well.
0: Yeah, a lot of our major West Coast trading partners would benefit from trading us with by ship, whether it's China, Japan, Mexico, South America. That could do a lot, not just to ease traffic on U.S. highways, but also make goods faster and less expensive for consumers to get a hold of here in the U.S.
1: Well, and maybe even if you couldn't move it all to actual ships, but imagine if you could move with barges up and down the West Coast. I know they move certain goods like gravel and aggregate by barges. I think there are plenty of ways to actually save money and make life better without having to spend a lot. Ryan is a senior economist at the Competitive Enterprise Institute. Try to get your calls at 866-HEY-LARS. Send emails to talk@LarsLarson.com. 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
4: 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But here's the reality when it comes to total passengers. Atlanta wins. In 2025, more than 106 million people passed through Atlanta, making it not just the busiest airport in the country, but the busiest airport on the planet. Chicago O'Hare comes in second at nearly 85 million passengers. But here's where it gets really interesting. O'Hare actually beats Atlanta for the sheer number of daily flights, making it the busiest airfield in the country. 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I'm Peter Greenberg, and this is today's Worldwide Travel Minute.
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11: Hey, welcome back to the Lars Larson Show. In a moment, I want to tell you about a case that's coming out of Washington State that is now being petitioned to the U.S. Supreme Court, and it is going to be a full-throated challenge to the whole idea of trans women, meaning biological men who pretend to be women. But let me get to that in just a moment. And it has to do with privacy and women-only spaces. And in this case, I'm going to tell you something. I think the women are entitled to have their privacy. I think men are entitled to have their privacy as well. So, welcome to the Lars Larson Show. It's a Wednesday, and I'm glad to get your calls at 866-HEY-LARS. That's 866-439-5277. Send your emails to talk@LarsLarson.com. And our poll on X today. We put up a brand new poll question every day from the news of the day. Today's question, should the president have to tell the Congress about his security plans? Well, Chuck Schumer, Senate Minority Leader, after finding out that President Trump was sneaked off of Air Force One and onto a military plane to be flown on to another stop, at which point he went back onto Air Force One,

0: leading the probe into the crash. On Wall Street, major indexes ended the day mixed. The Dow lost 22. The Nasdaq plus 143. The S&P added 20. The price of Brent crude is about $89 a barrel. 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
0: 11 people charged in what Attorney General Todd Blanche says is one of the largest marriage fraud prosecutions in U.S. history.
3: The indictment has charged 11 people with overseeing more than 1,000 sham marriages between Chinese nationals and U.S. citizens. U.S. Attorney General Todd Blanche said facilitators of these marriages were naturalized U.S. citizens from China, including one green card holder.
4: The facilitators used social media and other forms of advertising to market fraudulent immigration services to foreign nationals, primarily from China, and Chinese nationals would pay these facilitators as much as $100,000 for assistance in obtaining a marriage.
3: They would then apply for fraudulent green cards. The U.S. citizens participating in this scheme would then get paid as much as $30,000. Jessica Rosenthal, Fox News.
0: A former Southern Poverty Law Center official has been charged in the Justice Department's broader criminal case against the civil rights group. Heidi Byrick, who served as the group's chief financial officer, is charged with fraud, conspiracy, and other offenses. One of the most historic franchises in the NBA has been sold again.
5: The Los Angeles Lakers are reportedly being sold to Josh Kushner and Bob Iger for a record-breaking price of $12.5 billion. ESPN was first to report the sale, which is now the largest for a North American sports franchise. The move is seen as a surprise, as Kushner and Iger had been working together on landing a possible expansion franchise in Las Vegas, and also because the Lakers were sold just last year by the Buss family to Mark Walter, who bought them for $10 billion. But they've been sold again, creating $2.5 billion profit in 10 months.
0: Fox's Tony Genualdo, the sale still needs the approval of the NBA's Board of Governors. Their next meeting is next month. I'm Lee Silicera, and this is Fox News.
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7: Hello and good afternoon from the Seven Feathers Casino Studios. I'm Joey Kieran with these headlines. Search and rescue teams from Douglas and Lane counties are actively looking for a man from Drane who was reported as missing on Tuesday afternoon. The Douglas County Sheriff's Office said that 52-year-old Jeffrey Allen Hawks lives on Upper Smith Road and works at Murphy Plywood in Eugene. He was reported missing by his family. We have more details about the man online at 541radio.com. Douglas Forest Protective Association public information officer Rachel Pope said due to decreased temperatures and improved overnight moisture recovery, the fire danger level and public use restrictions have decreased to high. Mop-up continues on the Castle Fire, now 80% contained and remains at 3,613 acres. And Roseburg Mayor Larry Rich has notified city staff and the Roseburg City Council that he will not seek re-election. In your forecast this afternoon, sunny skies with a high of 82. Tonight, mostly clear with an overnight low of 56. I'm Joey Kieran, News Radio 93.9 FM and 1240 KQEN.
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And this study is about guns and the people who hate guns, the folks who are out there to try to ban all civilian ownership of guns in America. You know, the folks who get all that money from George Soros and the folks who get all that money from Michael Bloomberg and others, Everytown and all that nonsense. Yeah. When anti-gun measure, would you be surprised if the anti-gun measure actually inspired people to go out and buy a lot of guns? I mean, I guess to some extent it makes sense to me, in the same way that anti-gun presidents like, say, Barack Hussein Obama was one of the best gun salesmen that America had ever seen. Well, let me give you this study, though, and it just came out this week. And it has to do with one of the most notorious measures in the entire country. It is Oregon's ballot measure 114. It is portrayed as simply being one more set of sensible gun restrictions. The only problem with that idea is that it effectively made it illegal for any citizen to be able to buy any gun whatsoever. Now, I know you're going to say, no, Lars, you're overstating that. That would be a violation of the Second Amendment to the Constitution. Yes, it is a violation of the Second Amendment. It's also a violation of the state constitution's guarantee that you have the right to keep and bear arms. In fact, in the case of Oregon, Oregon has a constitutional guarantee that is even more clearly written than the Second Amendment to the federal constitution. Except that what they proposed and what was voted through by a very thin margin by voters in ballot measure 114, it said, and it created kind of a catch-22, it said if you want to buy a gun, before you even go down to look at guns, you've got to go get a permit to buy a gun. And if you say, Lois, that sounds duplicative. I mean, when people buy guns in America, anywhere in America, you have to fill out the form 4473. You're put through a background check. No, this is something on top of that. It said if you want to buy a gun before you get the background check, after you buy the gun, you have to be, well, you have to be certified to be able to buy the gun beforehand. You say, hold on. Well, how do you get certified? Well, you take a class. Who offers the class? There's no requirement that the government offer the class. Oh, so in other words, you have to get a permit to buy a gun, but to get the permit, you have to take a class and a test, except there is no requirement that the class and the test actually be offered up. In other words, a catch-22, where you're able to buy the gun under the Second Amendment, but only if you get the permit first. In fact, it's one of the craziest ideas, because I've pointed this out before, that in all the other constitutional rights you have, do you need to go get a permit if you want to practice your religious faith? No, of course you don't. How about a permit from the government to exercise free speech? Nah, you don't have to have that either. How about a permit to insist on your Fifth Amendment rights against self-incrimination? You don't need a permit for that. How about a permit to make sure that your Fourth Amendment rights against unreasonable search and seizure, the government coming into your house without a warrant. Do you need a permit for that? No. So in other words, this would be the only constitutional right where to be able to actually exercise the right, you have to get a permit first. So what happened when they passed this thing? Well, there's a brand new study out from some university researchers. We invited them to come on the show, but you know how university researchers are. They said, oh, we don't want any contact with anything conservative, so we're not going to be willing to do that. But here's what they say. We estimate that 18 months after the election that passed ballot measure 114, effectively a ban on buying guns, Oregon had accumulated what they call approximately 63,000 excess background checks due to measure 114. Now, what they mean by that is every time anybody buys a gun, there has to be a background check. There is a normal level of background checks. The passage of measure 114 caused the number of background checks to go up in 18 months in a state that only has about 4.5 million people. It went up by 63,000.
They say our point estimate for harvesting effects in periods

following the period is negative. If the harvesting effect implied by the point estimate were to persist, it would take 4 years of normal sales of guns to account for the full anticipatory demand increase. If the true effect is null, then Measure 114's induced spike in firearms demand may never be negated. In other words, you would ordinarily expect that if there's a giant jump in gun sales, it'll be followed by a drop in gun sales, except the university researchers who did this study said, we saw the jump. It went up by 63,000 over the normal levels, and then it didn't drop back down. They say Oregon's permit to purchase referendum caused a significant short-term spike in gun demand, and demand primarily increased after the results of the election were known, and that is a time shift of having more gun sales now, fewer later. That's not what's happening. Demand increases were proportionally largest in the counties opposed to the policy. Gun control policies, they conclude, can paradoxically increase gun buying in the short run. In other words, if you buy the argument that is put forward by the folks who promoted ballot measure 114 in Oregon, and it was heavily promoted by out-of-state interests, some of them interests from the East Coast of the United States, if their theory was we're all safer if fewer guns are out in civilian hands. Now, it's a ridiculous premise. It's suggesting that if you put more guns in the hands of law-abiding citizens, that there will be more criminal activity involving guns. Like I said, it's a stupid argument, but it's an argument made by liberals. So when was the last time you heard a liberal actually make a sensible argument about anything? But if their goal was to reduce the number of guns that are present in the population, ballot measure 114's passage almost 4 years ago now has actually created the opposite effect. Tens of thousands of people more went out and bought guns because of ballot measure 114. It had exactly the opposite effect that the folks who promoted the measure to begin with actually said they believed in. Glad to get your phone calls and your emails. If you want to take part in what we always call the best conversation in talk journalism, it happens right here every day at 866-HEY-LARS. That's 866-439-5277. As always, if you're a naysayer, for 30 years now, every time a naysayer calls my producers, put them first in line, but be prepared with your best argument and to stick around for a few questions from me. 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Vote in our X poll question. 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
1: That makes a lot of sense. A lot of nonsense.
2: 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You're bloody well right. 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
3: This is the Northwest Nonsense.
4: How much longer do we have to sit for this nonsense?
3: That great moment every day where Lars brings you the cold, hard facts without any liberal wokeness from the Daily Dead, fish wrapper, or mainstream media bias.
5: So here's the question I've got. Have the spendthrift leaders of Portland finally come to their senses and decided to sabotage their own deal with Trailblazer owner Tom Dundon? I certainly hope so. Politicians at the city, county, and state levels have seemingly lost their minds in the last 6 weeks, and they plan to give away hundreds of millions of taxpayer dollars to benefit a private company and a billionaire. This morning, the Portland City Council got together to take a vote on what may be their final deal or their final term sheet that they're going to give to Tom Dundon. And they appear to have loaded it up with poison pills, a $3 million annual fee to make up for lost property taxes, $2 million a year in rent, which is not nearly enough. If that doesn't kill the deal with cheapskate Dundon, I don't know what will. And it's about time they did this. The strange thing is that when this Blazer mess has done to Oregon's typical liberal politicians, because remember, liberals usually condemn rich guys like Dundon, or they want to tax the daylights out of them, or both. It's rare to find today's communist wannabes proposing to give away the taxpayers' money to billionaires. I hope this kills the boondoggle Moda Center renovation and forces Dundon to carry through on his threat to leave, which is likely to cost him about $1 billion in NBA fees. I don't think he's got the cash. I think he's going to have to keep the team here. He's merely trying to engage in extortion with the city of Portland and the state of Oregon and have them pony up a bunch of taxpayer money when he doesn't really have the resources to be able to take the team anywhere else anyway. In any case, glad to get your calls today on a Wednesday. If you want to join the best conversation in talk journalism, it's here every day at 866-HEY-LARS. And if you're a naysayer, we will put you right to the head of the line. You're somebody who thinks it's worth the taxpayers' dollars to go in and subsidize tenant improvements at the Moda Center. I don't think it makes any sense, but if you do, I'm glad to hear your argument. Just bring your best stuff to 866-439-5277. Send emails to talk@LarsLarson.com and vote in our poll on X. We put up a brand new poll question every day. Today's question, should the president have to tell Congress about his security plans? I would answer that one no, and it doesn't matter whether the president is Donald Trump, doesn't matter whether it was Joe Biden or back in the day Barack Obama or Billy Clinton or anybody else. Why should the Congress have to give real-time information to the United States Congress on security plans? All of this has become an issue mostly because the mainstream media, the legacy media, is unhappy about the fact that President Trump secretly managed to get off of Air Force One onto another plane when the Secret Service informed him that there was an Iranian threat against his life and they had to get him out of harm's way. Well, what does Senate Minority Leader Chuck Schumer say? The Senate should be immediately briefed on the Iranian threats against the president, the extraordinary measures taken to get him out of Turkey, any risks posed to U.S. personnel, and any threat to the homeland. Now, that's Chuck Schumer. He wants to know about that stuff immediately. Does it make sense that if the Secret Service is trying to keep the president out of harm's way, to keep the president from getting shot again, I'll remind you, again, because he's been shot once already, if they're trying to keep him from another threat against his life, the Congress seems to think it's their business to know about it immediately. I would beg to differ. In any case, you can find the X-Poll at Lars Larson Show and brought to you by Ultimate Truck Services. 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Ron writes in, Lars, somehow, some way, they need to keep political advertising to a standard of truth, the whole truth and nothing but the truth. Janelle Bynum's ads talking about how she fought the feds about taking away health care from 25,000 Oregonians is such a half-truth. It only takes those off that should not be on it, illegal aliens and those who don't or won't meet the work requirements.

0: requirements from day one. Signed, Ron Burson. And Ron, I think you're exactly right about that. Janelle Bynum should tell the truth. Do I think Janelle Bynum is capable of telling the truth? No, as a matter of fact, I don't. And now today's Daily Grill.
1: Insane.
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1: Ridiculous.
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1: Presented by Oregon City Garage Door.
0: Hey, this may seem like a small matter, but I think when it gets hot during the summertime, and these days we've had a weird kind of summer. Some days are really, really hot, and other days are much, much cooler. It's been a nice mix of days during the summer. But I missed this story entirely when Willamette Week first ran it, and they ran some time ago. The city of Portland ordered a citizen-run youth program to discontinue a popular water slide. Apparently, they've been doing this for 50 years at a park called Brooklyn Park. And what they did in southeast Portland, somebody would go up and put a 100-foot-long, 20-foot-wide strip of polyethylene sheeting down on the grass. And there was a hill there. And then they would wet it down, and kids would slide down the hill. For 50 years, they've been doing this. And all of a sudden, the city of Portland decides, no. The plastic on the grass damages the grass, and so therefore we are forbidding it. After it's been going on for 50 years, and knowing that when we get to this fall, the minute the fall rains hit all that grass, whatever grass has been damaged is going to pop right back up again. Shame on the city of Portland for that. Let's go to Ron in Tacoma. Hey, Ron, welcome to the Radio Northwest Network. What's on your mind, sir?
6: Oh, what's on my mind today is Chuck Schumer. What you just said on the air there, I just wanted to point something out. I believe we have the Secret Service because the Democrat Party murdered our first president. So I'm thinking...
0: Not first, Chuck Schumer, but our best, but Abraham Lincoln. You're right. Yep.
6: There you go. Yeah. So I'm just saying, how about no, Schumer? they're not designed to help your feelings. They're designed to save our president.
0: I think you're absolutely... And very nicely said. Because, and I think, Frank, the reason this is being driven by the legacy media, they're embarrassed that the Secret Service managed to get Trump off of Air Force One. The media was on Air Force One, and the media never got wise to the idea. And that means the Secret Service, and I've been critical of them in the past for their failures at Butler, PA, it appears the Secret Service is doing a very good job, and they're keeping their lips zipped. Ron, thanks for the call from Tacoma. 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
7: From the Seven Feathers Casino Studio, let's take a look at your KQEN weather forecast. Today we should see mostly sunny skies with a high around 82. Tonight should be mostly clear with a low around 56. For the rest of the week, we could see partly cloudy skies with highs around 86. This weather forecast has been a presentation of Neil Company Real Estate.
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9: I'm Dan Loney with Your Money Now. Wall Street finished the day mixed as today's rally off of lower inflation readings lost steam at the end. The Dow was off 21 points, ending the day at 53,770. NASDAQ picked up 143 points. S&P 500 gained 20. West Texas crude was up slightly at $83.27 a barrel. Shares of AI NeoCloud CoreWeave were running higher today, up 19%. The company saw its revenue double last quarter due to a surge in demand from hyperscalers for compute capacity. But the company is still not profitable, as operating expenses for the quarter also doubled. Nebius saw its shares up 34% after reporting a strong commercial quarter.

0: with the total value of contracts quadrupling. And tax prep firm H&R Block saw its shares up 16%. It posted an upbeat forecast for the 2027 fiscal year. Both earnings per share and revenue are projected higher than Wall Street views. And that is your money now.
1: A good marriage doesn't just happen. Unless you and your spouse are perfect, the road is going to be rough from time to time. The question is whether you can ride out those rough spots and help your marriage go the distance. Hi, this is Jim Daly with Focus on the Family. Author Karen O'Connor has identified four suggestions for staying happily married for life. I'll call them the four A's. First, be available. It can take a lifetime to get to know another person. If you're not available, it won't happen. Set aside a regular time to talk and reconnect with your spouse. Don't let the other demands of life rob you of this precious time with your mate. Next, be attentive. Look your spouse in the eye. For heaven's sake, put away your smartphone and turn off the TV and computer. Really listen to what your spouse is saying. Also, be aware. Pay attention to those nonverbal clues your spouse might give when something is bothering him or her. 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Be available, be attentive, be aware, and be appreciative. That's a good recipe for a marriage that will stand the test of time. 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I'm Jim Daly.
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4: Fox News, I'm John Saucier. President Trump announcing the departure of White House Press Secretary Karoline Leavitt at the end of this month. White House Deputy Chief of Staff for Policy Stephen Miller on Fox says,
5: a mother, a family woman, a press secretary, a patriot, really in every way, an extraordinary person.
4: Leavitt confirming her departure on X, saying after welcoming her second child, she can't balance both the White House and motherhood in the way she wants. The Democratic Socialists of America have gained traction this midterm election season. Texas Congressman Brandon Gill on Fox saying, young people are recognizing a problem, and socialism is giving them a false solution.
6: Socialism is trying to, the DSA is trying to sell sort of a bill of goods to fix these problems, when in reality, it's this left-wing ideology that has created all of these problems in the first place.
4: In Wisconsin, the DSA had an upset after gubernatorial nominee Francesca Hong lost to David Crowley. 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
9: Hey, welcome back to the Lars Larson Show. It's a pleasure to be with you. I'm glad to get to your phone calls and emails at 866-HEY-LARS. And also to welcome to the program Aaron Mesh, Managing Editor at WWeek.com, about a story they've done that is so unbelievable, it almost sounds like it was written by the Babylon Bee. A $7 million flop, a secret law firm review, a $200 million government agency here in the Northwest that refuses to show its homework. What in the world is Prosper Portland trying to hide? Hey, Aaron, welcome back. And can you answer that question, or did your reporters answer it?
10: I can't tell you what they're trying to hide, but I have some guesses. So as you know, Sophie Peel has been writing about Prosper Portland and a project called Made in Old Town for about 2 years now, or at least more than a year. Made in Old Town was a

0: sneaker incubator campus that was designed to take this area of town in Portland, which is mostly known for social services and homeless camping, and try to put a startup incubator for people who were in the shoe apparel business and wanted to, like, create little alternatives to Nike. A bunch of former Nike executives were involved in the project, and Prosper Portland loaned them $7 million to purchase two buildings downtown at extremely inflated cost. The properties were appraised at much lower values than what Maiden Old Town paid for them and what Prosper loaned them the money to pay. And also the loans, as we wrote and as you and I have discussed before, flouted Prosper's own guidelines. Prosper Portland is not supposed to give loans of this size for projects this speculative at these terms. At any rate, everything about it raised red flags, and of course, naturally, the project went into default fairly quickly and has had to get the buildings repoed by Prosper Portland, the Economic Development Agency. So that's all the backdrop to the new director of Prosper Portland getting up in a public hearing and saying that he had requested an external review by law firms of what of Prosper's own loan policies and the success and results of their loans, which would be very
1: sounds good on paper, right?
0: Yeah,
1: I mean, well, it sounds like we're going to do an outside review. Somebody will come in and look at it hard and tell us what's wrong with it, if there's anything wrong with it. Except that's not the way it worked, is it?
0: Well, it's not, because it is exciting to finally get someone to do an outside review of, to see if, like, this was an outlier or whether it's actually indicative of larger patterns of loan behavior at Prosper Portland, except that Prosper Portland won't release the results of those reviews or anything from those reviews. They have said that those reviews are covered by attorney-client privilege, in which Prosper is the client. The outside firms reviewing the loans are the attorney.
1: Now, let me ask you, because this comes up all the time with state and local agencies. I almost think the public records law should say attorney-client privilege is overridden, where the attorney is working on behalf of eventually the public, right? I mean, if a public agency hires an attorney, are they working for the public agency, which is a non-entity? Are they working for the executives of the public agencies who are employees? Or are they actually working for the people paying the bill, meaning the taxpayers? I would argue they're working for the taxpayers, and I think there ought to be an immediate workaround to say you can't hide stuff behind, you know, attorney-client privilege, because all you're doing is allowing the employees of the public who are earning their paychecks from the taxpayers to hide the evidence of their misdeeds, if any, from the people paying the bill.
0: No, it's a clear abuse of the spirit of attorney-client privilege, which is intended to protect conversations you're having with your lawyer about things you've done wrong, except that in this case of things being done wrong, obviously things being done on behalf of the public, which means the public has a right to know.
1: Yep. Is there any likelihood we can break that loose? Or is there anybody in an official position, say an elected officer, who has the ability to ask for the attorney-client privilege protected stuff and then release it to the public? Is that a workaround?
0: Oh, sure. That could be done in 30 seconds. All that has to happen is the mayor has to, like, request the record and then send it to us.
1: Is he going to do that?
0: I doubt it. Mayor Keith Wilson, if you're listening to this show, release the records. But
1: he's got no spine. Is it just lack of spine? Because if he says, well, the attorneys reviewed it and everything was completely kosher, then no harm, no foul to releasing it. On the other hand, if he's looked at it himself and says, yeah, this is full of all kinds of damaging information, well, then all the more reason to release it to the public. So what justification could he have for not doing exactly what you're asking?
0: Cowardice. I mean, the elected officials are always captured by their bureaucrats. That's a long-standing tradition in Portland and probably everywhere else, come to think of it. But I will tell you that we have every intention of getting those records. I'm not going to tell you our methods, but we'll get them. I'm predicting on the air that we are going to get those records by the end of the year.
1: Now, let me ask you something we kind of skipped past, and that is, you said they've got these buildings that had inflated values, and I would imagine right now, like if they're like all

0: other downtown real estate in Portland, they've lost even more value. But I'd like to know who got the big payday from the inflated price paid for the buildings, and is there any political connection there?
1: It's a great question. I don't have the answer for you on the air at this second, but let's see if we can circle back to that one. It's a very valid question.
0: Because this sounds like the kind of sleazy crap that you get in truly, I mean, I don't think of Portland as a corrupt city, although it has a certain amount of just incompetent corruption. Any word yet on what the city is going to do with its Trailblazers question?
1: So they're voting today. They're in the middle of... I think they will. They're in the middle of amendments. They approved an amendment package this morning. They approved another amendment about an hour ago that will charge the Blazers a certain amount of rent. My guess is you're going to see that the term sheet's going to pass by an 8-4 vote. That's just my guess. It might be 9-3. It might be 7-5. But since I'm in the prediction business today, I'm just turning to Cauchy over here. I'm going to say 8-4.
0: Okay, so if they do that, are they putting their own poison pills in the deal because they want to kill the deal? Because they're saying, well, we want money for property tax, we want money for rent. They already know that Dundon's already said he's not paying anything anyway. So are they trying to poison their own well?
1: I don't think so. Remember that this is opening salvo. What they're approving is not a final term sheet, is an initial term sheet, which means that they are instructing and giving the power to negotiators to sit across the table from Tom Dundon and say, this is our first offer, what's your first offer, and then begin. So they should, and it's good practice for them to actually make the offer sort of unpalatable for Dundon as the opening salvo.
0: And by the way, what should we think of the fact that they've hired negotiators at the county who are actually former Blazer executives? We'll have to consider that one another day. That is Aaron Mesh, the managing editor at WWeek.com. You can find the whole story about Prosper Portland right there.
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8: Hi, everybody. My name is McGraw Millhaven. 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Millhaven's the last name. 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
10: Hey, welcome back to the Lars Larson Show. It's a pleasure to be with you. I'm glad to get your phone calls and emails. I was just kind of laughing because, you know, the governments in Oregon and Washington seem so colossally incompetent. I mean, they're the kind of incompetence where Seattle has a shooting, a gang shooting at the Bight of Seattle. They call it a mass shooting, but it turns out to be a big gang dispute. And it takes them 5 hours to get a news conference together because the mayor is incompetent and the governor of Washington is incompetent and all that. And then Oregon, you know, Oregon's just as bad. You've got the city of Portland and the state of Oregon trying to figure out how to give away hundreds of millions of dollars to a billionaire. And that decision is pending today, although the real decision is not for months. They're just trying to get the starting point. I got a tip about an hour and a half ago, and I love it when tips turn out to be absolutely correct. The tip was that the head of the Oregon State Hospital, now that's the crazy house, they've been looking for a superintendent for a long, long time. And they finally found one back in June, and his name is Sean Murphy. And then Sean Murphy got the job about 1 month ago. It was the 13th of July, so almost exactly a month ago. And then guess what happened? The Oregon Health Authority just announced in an email to employees that Sean Murphy, hired in June, took on the job in July to run the Oregon State Hospital after a one-year search for a permanent superintendent, will not be continuing in the role, as they say. In other words, it sounds like He got fired. The email.

Now says health authority officials decided to end Sean Murphy's trial service period and resume the search for a permanent superintendent. It took them all of 1 month. So Jim Daigle, who is the hospital's most recent interim superintendent, will take over. And you kind of wonder what's going on at the Oregon Health Authority. They gave no reason for why he would start in a job on July 13th and be let go by August the 12th. Interesting to find that happen. The other thing I'm going to be interested to find out about, if they put this guy in the job, the usual practice for Oregon and in Washington State is they put public servants, so-called, into jobs like this. They usually make six figures easily, meaning they make hundreds of thousands of dollars in salary and benefits and everything else. You know what's going to be really fascinating to me is that I've always been amazed how much money they put in the golden parachute when they get rid of somebody. In this case, Sean Murphy had a tenure of exactly one day less than a month as the head of the Oregon State Hospital. You wonder how big a golden parachute are they going to write for him, and what in the world justifies that? If they decide to put somebody into a job and they don't make it clear from the beginning, if we don't like the job that you're doing, then we're going to move on to somebody else, but we're not going to write you a gigantic fat check just to go out the door. And yet that is exactly what Oregon and Washington seem to specialize in doing. They end up firing people from jobs only to find out, only for the taxpayers to find out, that we're having to pay hundreds of thousands of dollars to get rid of people from jobs. In any case, glad to have you with me. 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If you want to jump into what we call the best conversation in talk journalism, it's here every day at 866-HEY-LARS. That's 866-439-5277. Naysayers, as always, go to the head of the line. 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Our ex-poll question today: should the president have to tell Congress immediately about his security plans? I would answer that one no. The whole issue has been raised because Donald Trump was brought back from Turkey. He was on Air Force One. People saw him board Air Force One, but he was switched secretly by the Secret Service to another airplane because there was an Iranian threat to the president's life. Well, now, Senate Minority Leader Chuck Schumer, playing along with the legacy media, is saying the Senate should immediately be briefed on the Iranian threats against the president, the extraordinary measures taken to get him out of Turkey, and any risks posed to U.S. personnel and any threat to the homeland. No, I don't think Chuck Schumer or any of the Democrats ought to be informed immediately. I think the U.S. Congress, both Democrat and Republican, leaks like a sieve, and handing them the information, at least handing them the information immediately, only promises to put the information in the hands of the bad guys right away. The ex-poll question can be found at Lars Larson Show and at LarsLarson.com, and brought to you by Ultimate Truck Services. 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Now, I want to tell you about something that is being proposed now that is so laughable. Oregon now spends more money per student per year than the national average. In other words, the national average is around $18,000 per student per year. I'm sorry, it's $18,000 nationwide. Oregon spends almost $20,000, $19,700 per student per year for K through 12 education. Now, if that sounds like a college tuition bill, it does sound like that. $19,700 each for every child between kindergarten and 12th grade. That is what the funding for education is right now. There is now an Oregon Education Funding Committee. Now, the legislature in Oregon is controlled by a two-thirds Democrat majority. So just think of this as this is the Democrats' point of view. They want to see education funding at the state level doubled from $2.5 billion to $5 billion per year. In other words, they want to take a state that is already spending the greatest amount of money, $1,000 more than the national average, and producing
terrible results.

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4: A massive marriage fraud scheme busted. I'm Lisa Lucera, Fox News. Attorney General Todd Blanche calls it one of the largest marriage fraud prosecutions in U.S. history.
5: The Justice Department today charging 11 people with facilitating fraudulent marriages, allegedly aimed at giving Chinese nationals green cards. Federal prosecutors say some paid upwards of $100,000 to get their papers. Federal prosecutors in New York found instances dating back to 2016, where those allegedly involved in the apparent plot hired attorneys, tax preparers, and marriage officiants to facilitate the sham marriages and submit fraudulent immigration paperwork for citizenship. In total, investigators say they discovered more than 1,000 such marriages.
4: Fox's David Spahn, the former chief financial officer for the Southern Poverty Law Center, is accused of helping funnel more than $1 million in donor funds to a confidential informant to infiltrate a neo-Nazi organization. Heidi Beirich is charged with wire fraud, conspiracy, and other offenses. She did not enter a plea at her initial court appearance today, but was ordered to hand over a passport and appear in court in Alabama, where the organization is based, within the next 2 weeks. White House Press Secretary Karoline Leavitt's leaving her post.
6: President Trump announcing, "One of my most trusted aides, Karoline Leavitt, will be departing her role at the end of the month so she can spend more time with her beautiful young children and family, a decision I totally understand and respect." Leavitt became the youngest press secretary in history, taking on the role at 27, and later also became the first woman to hold down the demanding job while pregnant.
4: Fox's Jackie Heinrich at the White House. In a social media post, Leavitt says she's incredibly grateful to President Trump for granting her so many extraordinary opportunities. 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
2: 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We've also got a slew of news for you from Wyoming Game and Fish and fishing reports from Buoy 10 at the mouth of the Columbia, where the salmon fishing is hot.
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4: Up next, we have Kelly in Denver, Colorado. Hi, Kelly. Welcome to the show.
5: Hi there. Thank you so much for taking my call.
4: Yes, absolutely. How can we help?
5: So I am going through a divorce. And it's okay. Thank you. So right now I'm keeping the house. But I'm also, will be paying, $4,400 a month in spousal maintenance. And
6: what is that? What is that?
4: Yeah.
5: Alimony.
6: Okay.
4: Oh, okay.
5: So to my,
4: order to keep the house, because you decided to keep it, equity, the split. Okay.
5: Yeah, that was part of the negotiations. And the main reason I wanted to keep the house is my daughter. I have a 10-year-old daughter. It's her neighborhood. She has a best friend across the street, a great school system, and just, you know, really trying to keep that stability for her during this whole process. Unfortunately, I feel very underwater, but $500 to $1,000 underwater every month.
6: Yeah.
5: And so I'm wondering if I should try to keep hanging on, in order to give my daughter that stability. I do have a pretty good emergency fund. Or if I'm just, you know, if this is just a pipe dream I'm
4: Let's get some numbers real quick, because I think there's a deeper probably element to this that I want John to speak on. But okay, besides the $4,400 that you're paying a month, how much is the mortgage?
5: The mortgage with taxes and insurance is $3,800.
4: $3,800. Okay, and how much do you make a month?
5: Well, so my gross is $175,000 a year, but I'm only taking home around $5,700 after the spousal maintenance, and then after
4: is that taken direct? That's not taken directly out of your check, though, right?
5: I put it into
4: a fund. Okay, but how much income hits your bank account? Just income, without anything being like after taxes. What hits Kelly's checking
5: account? After taxes, I hit $5,600 a month.
4: But you make 175
6: plus the 4,400. So you make about nine or ten grand a month.
5: Correct. Yeah.
6: Okay.
5: Yeah.
4: Okay. Are you counting that in the 175?
6: She makes 175, and she gets 4,600 plus the

0: and you're not being forced out by a bank, or you know what I mean? Like down the road, if something dramatic does happen, do you have, how much is in your emergency fund?
1: I have 50,000.
0: 50,000. Okay.
2: And how much equity is in this house? If you sell it, what would you walk away with?
1: So that's part of the problem. It's underwater right now with the market. I don't have equity in the house. I would just be walking away. I mean, I would.
0: How did they appraise the house, it being underwater, and you still have to pay him $4,400 a month?
1: Well, the $4,400 is
0: because of your income.
1: Correct, the income, and it's there's a whole. he was not working, so I guess if roles reversed. Not quite a stay-at-home dad, but not working either.
2: So if you sell the house, does this alimony go down?
1: It wouldn't go down for at least the next 2 years, because it's kind of a locked-in rate.
0: Okay.
2: If that's the case, I don't know if you're going to find rent in Denver for.
0: You may not have a choice but to stay in it until the equity is built, which will be probably another 4 years, Kelly. So I would find a way to cut expenses and hold on and try not to dip into that emergency fund too much until the market semi recovers and you have some equity in the home.
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4: I'm Dan Loney with Your Money Now. The U.S. budget deficit surged to over $432 billion in the month of July, the highest in a month since March of 2021, and the year-to-date total for the fiscal year is ahead of the same period last year at $1.8 trillion. Medicare was the largest single expenditure in the month at $174 billion, ahead of Social Security and the net interest on the national debt. Medicare, by the way, is now just shy of $1 trillion for the fiscal year. The latest projection as to the cost of living increase for Social Security next year is now 3.6%, according to the Senior Citizens League. That would mean a monthly increase of almost $70 to just over $2,000 a month, and it would mark the largest increase in 4 years. Wall Street stocks were mixed today. The Dow Industrial Average was in the red, down 21 points at 53,770. NASDAQ was up 143 points, and the S&P 500 gained 20. That's Your Money Now.
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2: Fox News, I'm Roxanne Evans. White House Press Secretary Caroline Leavitt is leaving her position at the end of the month. She plans to spend more time with her family. Talks between the U.S. and Iran to reopen the Strait of Hormuz appear to be stalled. The president says the U.S. is in total control of the strait.
3: We do know the head of Iran's Supreme National Security Council said Tuesday the strait would not reopen until the United States meets all Iranian conditions. This includes unfreezing assets, giving compensation, and ending the war.
2: Fox's Trey Yingst. Primary voters made their choices. In Wisconsin, David Crowley got a razor-thin win in the Democratic governor's race. He'll face Republican Tom Tiffany. And in South Carolina, Darlene Graham and Ralph Norman head for a U.S. Senate runoff in August. 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
5: One of the biggest mistakes that people make is thinking that they can skip having a will because they're too young, they're too healthy, they just don't need one. Maybe they don't own a lot of stuff, so they're like, oh, it's not a big deal. But a will helps protect your family. It gives clear instructions and can keep your loved ones from having to guess what you wanted during a difficult time. Like if you could imagine someone passing away and then trying to figure out what to do with all their stuff, and a will gives guided instructions, you guys. It gives a clear path. So
6: I talked about this yesterday with Jade, but I'm going to say it again on this hour today. Imagine you're 21, you live in an apartment, and you're thinking like I would have thought at 21. I don't need a will. I don't have anything. I have a guitar and like an old couch, right? But imagine something happens to you and you pass away. And your mom can't go in your apartment and help pack up your clothes. Your dad can't come in with one of his friends and help move your couch out because they're not allowed in the apartment because the apartment has to turn it over because they're just different adults now. Give your family the benefit of just being able to grieve you and not also having to fight for you after you pass. Every single buddy who's an adult needs a will, period. End of story.
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6: It's where I went.
5: State-specific wills, like they are awesome, so make sure to check them out. All right, let's go to Teresa in Tulsa. Hi, welcome to the show.
7: Thank you guys so much. Thank you for your time and your wisdom sharing with everybody.
5: Absolutely.
7: Truly appreciate it.
5: Thank you. How can we help today?
7: Kind of starting late in life here to understand all this stuff. My husband is in his mid 70s and I'm in my late

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4: Our scripture of the day comes from Philippians 1:9. And this is my prayer, that your love may overflow more and more with knowledge and full insight. Maya Angelou said, do the best you can until you know better. Then when you know better, do better. All right, let's go to Gina in Los Angeles. Hi, Gina. Welcome to the show.
5: Well, hi. Thanks so much for taking my call today.
4: Yes, absolutely. How can we help?
5: Well, I am getting very close to retirement age. My husband's already retired, and we're looking at our savings and investments and wondering whether we should leave a certain amount of money in an annuity we already have.
4: No, I wouldn't. Yeah, no, I wouldn't. You can get much better rates of return. Less fees, everything. I mean, the only annuity that I wouldn't personally do one, but some people are so freaked out by the market, they kind of want that guarantee, would be a variable annuity. That would be the only one if you were to do it, but I wouldn't, Gina. So you guys have one currently, you said?
5: Yes.
4: Okay, how much is in that?
5: It's $190,000 with a protected income of about $258,000.
4: $250,000. Okay. And what other money do you guys have saved?
5: Oh, we've got the rest of our money is in IRAs, 401ks, and mm-hmm. high interest savings.
4: Mm-hmm.
5: So that's about another, I don't know, about $1.2 million.
4: Okay. And what the annuity, I'm just curious your thought process when you guys opened it. Was it just to diversify and have just another element, or were you nervous about the market, or what caused you guys to get it in the first place?
5: Yeah, it was kind of to do something else. The market was a little bit nutty a couple of years ago when we did this.
4: Mm-hmm.
5: And we are working with a financial advisor in a private company who suggested it would be a safe place, and then we could start drawing against it as soon as next year.
4: Mm-hmm.
5: So that would be an additional safe, guaranteed monthly income.
4: Okay. Yeah. I mean, you guys are fine everywhere else. I just wouldn't. I mean, I'm just going to tell you what I would do, and I wouldn't. I would probably just open up an index fund, take that money out of the annuity and put it in, and just know that there's some great commissions. I'm not saying your financial advisor's wrong in this, but there's a lot of high fees. There's a lot of commissions on annuities. And again, it kind of taps into more of that fear mentality. You know, we had a lady call in. She was like in her early 90s, John. This was a few months ago. And she just was scared to death. And I was hosting with Dave. And I remember he was like, you know what? Just do your annuity. You're fine. You just need to sleep good at night. You know, you're fine. But in your 60s, that's a good 30 years, idea. You know, hopefully 20 years of great growth that the market has been doing. I mean, you can look at it historically, and yeah, there are some ups and downs, but overall, I wouldn't. I don't see a need for
6: it. If you'd had that money in the market the last 5 years,
4: it would have gone 100%. That's what we were saying earlier.
6: Yeah.
4: it would have been gone crazy in a great way. So I think you can just make more. I think your money can make more than it's in an